location approximately 1 kilometer to the south of the most heavy fighting in this conflict to date. You would know what this is all about if you would just tune into the Dubious Goals Committee every day at 1930 UTC. Don't be another casualty. Tune in today.

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1: Hello, this is the Gordon Magrog. From the S to the D to the F, I am the original SDF gangster. I'm a damn good cyber cheddar. And I like to go online. I'm a damn good cyber cheddar. I'm online all the time. When I go into the room, everybody lives. Cause I'm a damn good cyber cheddar. And I never aim to please. When I ask you for your wares, I say it like wares. Cause I'm a damn good cyber cheddar. And I keeps asking for the wares. When I post on your news group, I end in the flames. Cause I'm a damn good cyber cheddar. And claim a claim to the flames. I'm a damn good cyber cheddar. And I like to go online. I'm a damn good cyber cheddar. I'm online all the time. I'm a damn good. I'm a damn good. I'm a damn good. I'm a damn good. I'm a damn. I'm a damn. I'm a damn good cyber cheddar. And I hope you like my

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1: You guys hear me? 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We's gonna be talking to yous at 2300 hours on Saturdays. And just remember, rules is rules. If you're not listening, I'm going to be taking you to the Robben Island, and yous also gonna have to be breaking the rocks up on the beach. Yummy! Yeah,

0: そろそろこの番組は。あ、違います。This is Publius inviting you to try something new. 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
2: 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It's where you'll find it. 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Bye-bye.
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0: Hi, my name's Tobe, and I can incite a riot almost anywhere I go. 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
1: Science Report presents Piano Tuning and Micro Worlds. Sound as though that piano is in tune? Well, it probably is, according to 20th century standards. The tuning of each key is equidistant in terms of tone from the key before and after. But during the 18th century, pianos were tuned differently. Dr. Owen Jorgensen of Michigan State University's School of Music tells how past pianists would feel about today's tuning methods.
2: It's very possible that the musicians would have considered a piano to be out of tune, or at least crudely tuned. Maybe not totally or entirely tolerably out of tune or anything to that extent, but certainly not refined to the degree that they were used to.
1: Today's tuning is called equal temperament. 2 centuries ago, not all keys on a piano were the same tone from octave to octave. This gave chords from harpsichords and pianos a different tone. Some of the world's great composers, in fact, wrote with that kind of tone in view. Today, most musicians hardly realize that these instruments can have a different form of tuning.
2: In today's music world, there are very few musicians who are aware that the tuning of the 18th century was different. And mostly, the people that are beginning to become aware of this are harpsichordists and some early 40 pianists.
1: Old world tuning is termed well-tempered. Today's tuning style, called equal temperament, evolved to fit the tone and color of more modern 19th and 20th century music. But if more contemporary music sounds harsh in old-style tuning, how does early music sound on today's pianos? Answers Dr. Jorgensen.
2: Music that was written for the old tuning and played in the modern temperament called equal temperament just simply lacks color. And the reason is that all of the tones are spaced exactly equally apart from each other. That would be very similar to looking at a painting reproduced in black and white.
1: Peering into minuscule worlds has always been an ambition of scientists. The first optical microscopes enabled researchers to see microorganisms. Today, technology has developed so that we are able to get a glimpse of molecules, and possibly in time to come, the very atoms of which molecules are made. The instrument that accomplishes this feat is called the transmission electron microscope, and physicist Murray Gibson of AT&T Bell Labs explains the basis for its capabilities.
3: A transmission electron microscope relies on very high energy electrons, which have sufficient energy to penetrate through a very thin sample of material and form an image which is very much like the image formed by an ordinary optical microscope.
1: Resolution is the key factor in viewing smaller worlds. Basically, no energy can delineate something smaller than its own wavelength. The smaller the wavelength, the higher the ability to distinguish smaller features. The illumination behind the transmission electron microscope comes from electrons. Dr. Gibson sums up the relation of resolution and wavelength.
3: Well, the advantage to electron microscopes as far as resolution is concerned is the wavelength. The ultimate resolution of any optical instrument, be it electron optics or X-rays or light, the familiar light microscope, is given by the wavelength of the radiation that is used to form the image.
1: A transmission electron microscope is able to magnify objects millions of times. On this scale, a baseball would appear as large as the Earth. Yet improvements for this hardware, which can already see large molecules, are in the offing. Brighter electron sources will help. So will better optical systems that take over where the electron beam leaves off. Yet one more benefit will come from a vibration-free environment, explains Dr. Gibson.
3: When you take a picture of a material, if there's any vibration, that vibration will blur the image and make it useless. And at the moment, we're at the level that motions that correspond to speeds of only 1 foot per century are sufficient to blur the pictures that we're taking.
1: This has been Science Report, presented by the American Institute of Physics. Scientists exploring the universe we live in. Researching today for the world of tomorrow.

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3: Hey there, it's DJ SCM. 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

0: And one other thing, civilization is not technology. Technology is the science of mechanical and industrial arts. It is not civilization. Civilization is an advanced stage in social development, meaning that when human beings interact between one another in advanced manners, they are civilized. Just because we have fast boats, cars, planes, and we can communicate over the internet does not make us civilized. These are tools. The more we love, the more we share, the more we care, do human things like really laugh out loud and not just type LOL, we become civilized.
1: See ya.

0: 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I do a show here on the non-radio called Objects and Mirrors every Tuesday at 0100 hours UTC, very much in the style of what I used to do as a college radio DJ. A lot of rock, some jazz, some soul, some classic alternative, whatever I feel like. So please tune in Tuesday, 0100 hours UTC, here on the non-radio, and I'll try to do better next time.
1: This is my 大红袍. No. Okay. Tomorrow. 大红袍. Today is white tea. Okay.
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3: This is Science Report. Today, vibroacoustics. Vibration. It can annoy or calm. Sound. It can foster serenity or destroy concentration. Put them together and you get the science of vibroacoustics. Just how the mixture of sound and vibration affects human beings is of critical importance, among other things, to our space program. Generally speaking, lower frequencies produce vibration, which is felt. Higher frequencies are more often transmitted as sound, which is heard. The combined effects of vibration and sound aren't simply added together. Often the two interact, producing an enhanced effect. Just how this enhanced effect influences human beings is the study of vibroacoustics. Dr. Kelly Wilshire, who works at NASA's Langley Research Center, elaborates.
4: Each particular person has their own limits or tolerance to noise and sound. Some people are very much annoyed or bothered by particular types of sounds, characteristics of sounds that wouldn't bother other people. So it's a very individualistic phenomenon.
3: Uncovering what parameters govern human response to a given condition of noise and vibration is the goal of vibroacousticians. Human psychology is a critical aspect of vibroacoustic research. It's also highly variable. Unbearable noise to an adult might be soothing music to a teenager. The immediate goal of this science is improved performance of astronauts. According to Dr. Wilshire, the focus of current work is to establish acceptable levels of noise and vibration for humans in outer space. But, she says, spin-offs from this space-oriented research will benefit us all. Science Report, a feature of the American Institute of Physics.
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0: Hey everyone, my name's Marcus, and I'm the host of a new show right here on Anon Radio. 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
4: 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You're gonna be tuning into this Banana Republic and all. They got some special vibes there, hanging out down by the Blue Lagoon and all, trying to catch a shed, trying to catch a cherry. One never knows what you're gonna get on a Saturday night. 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

0: Haha, gotcha. It's not 1900 UTC, at least not yet. 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

Hello, this is Tobe coming to you live from a location approximately 1 kilometer to the south of the most heavy fighting in this conflict to date. You would know what this is all about if you would just tune into the Dubious Goals Committee every day at 1930 UTC. 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
1: Hello, this is the Gordon Bodrog. From the S to the D to the F, I am the original SDF gangster. I'm a demigod cyber cheddar. And I like to go online. I'm a demigod cyber cheddar. I'm online all the time. When I go into the room, everybody lives. Cause I'm a demigod cyber cheddar. And I never aim to quiz. When I ask you for your wares, I say it like wares. Cause I'm a demigod cyber cheddar. And I keeps asking for the wares. When I post on your news group, I end in the flames. Cause I'm a demigod cyber cheddar. And claim a claim to the flames. I'm a demigod cyber cheddar. And I like to go online. I'm a demigod cyber cheddar. I'm a online all the time. I'm a demigod. I'm a demigod. I'm a demigod. I'm a demigod. I'm a dem. I'm a dem. I'm a demigod cyber cheddar. And I hope you like my

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1: Yummy, this are the Banana Republic. We's gonna be talking to yous at 2300 hours on Saturdays. And just remember, rules is rules. If you're not listening, I'm going to be taking you to the Robben Island, and yous also gonna have to be breaking the rocks up on the beach. Yummy.

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3: 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It's where you'll find it. It's where the secret recipe lies. You will find what I like to call jangle pop or space junk. 0100 hours UTC on a Tuesday. 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Bye-bye.
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0: Hi, my name's Tobe, and I can incite a riot almost anywhere I go. If you'd like to learn my techniques, tune into the Dubious Goals Committee show every day at 1930 UTC, right here on Anon Radio.
1: Science Report presents Piano Tuning and Micro Worlds. Sound as though that piano is in tune? Well, it probably is, according to 20th century standards. The tuning of each key is equidistant in terms of tone from the key before and after. But during the 18th century, pianos were tuned differently. Dr. Owen Jorgensen of Michigan State University's School of Music tells how past pianists would feel about today's tuning methods.
2: It's very possible that the musicians would have considered the piano to be out of tune, or at least crudely tuned. Maybe not totally or tolerably out of tune or anything to that extent, but certainly not refined to the degree that they were used to.
1: Today's tuning is called equal temperament. 2 centuries ago, not all keys on a piano were the same tone from octave to octave. This gave chords from harpsichords and pianos a different tone. Some of the world's great composers, in fact, wrote with that kind of tone in view. Today, most musicians hardly realize that these instruments can have a different form of tuning.
2: In today's music world, there are very few musicians who are aware that the tuning of the 18th century was different. Mostly, the people that are beginning to become aware of this are harpsichordists and some early 40 pianists.
1: Old-world tuning is termed well-tempered. Today's tuning style, called equal temperament, evolved to fit the tone and color of more modern 19th and 20th century music. But if more contemporary music sounds harsh in old-style tuning, how does early music sound on today's pianos? Answers Dr. Jorgensen.
2: Music that was written for the old tuning and played in the modern temperament called equal temperament just simply lacks color. And the reason is that all of the tones are spaced exactly equally apart from each other. That would be very similar to looking at a painting reproduced in black and white.
1: Peering into minuscule worlds has always been an ambition of scientists. The first optical microscopes enabled researchers to see microorganisms. Today, technology has developed so that we are able to get a glimpse of molecules, and possibly in time to come, the very atoms of which molecules are made. The instrument that accomplishes this feat is called the transmission electron microscope, and physicist Murray Gibson of AT&T Bell Labs explains the basis for its capabilities.
3: A transmission electron microscope relies on very high energy electrons, which have sufficient energy to penetrate through a very thin sample of material and form an image which is very much like the image formed by an ordinary optical microscope.
1: Resolution is the key factor in viewing smaller worlds. Basically, no energy can delineate something smaller than its own wavelength. The smaller the wavelength, the higher the ability to distinguish smaller features. The illumination behind the transmission electron microscope comes from electrons. Dr. Gibson sums up the relation of resolution and wavelength.
3: Well, the advantage to electron microscopes as far as resolution is concerned is the wavelength. The ultimate resolution of any optical instrument, be it electron optics or X-rays or light, a familiar light microscope, is given by the wavelength of the radiation that is used to form the image.
1: A transmission electron microscope is able to magnify objects millions of times. On this scale, a baseball would appear as large as the Earth. Yet improvements for this hardware, which can already see large molecules, are in the offing. Brighter electron sources will help. So will better optical systems that take over where the electron beam leaves off. Yet one more benefit will come from a vibration-free environment, explains Dr. Gibson.
3: When you take a picture of a material, if there's any vibration, that vibration will blur the image and make it useless. And at the moment, we're at the level that motions that correspond to speeds of only 1 foot per century are sufficient to blur the pictures that we're taking.
1: This has been Science Report, presented by the American Institute of Physics. Scientists exploring the universe we live in. researching today for the world of tomorrow.

0: Hello, my name is Tobe, and my life revolves around looking for marmots, mushrooms, muskrats, and lots of other things that begin with the letter M. If you want to hear more about it, tune in to the Dubious Goals Committee show right here on Anon Radio every day at 1930 UTC. 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

0: 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I'm Audie Cornish.
1: And I'm Melissa Block. Facebook and other social networks have transformed the way we interact online, but using computers to share information and meet friends predates the 21st century. From New Hampshire Public Radio, Todd Bookman reports on one of the first social networks, a network that people still use.
2: Before Facebook, before MySpace, even before Al Gore, there was an internet, the 1980s internet, when users still connected through phone lines and communicated through simple lines of text. It may sound outdated, but today, that version of the internet is still very much alive.
3: How do you pronounce your name?
4: I always type it, so there's never really any need to pronounce it, but I guess Bullywiff, that's how you might say it.
2: Bullywiff is this guy's handle, his screen name. Offline, he's Pat McNamee King, a 23-year-old college student in Concord, New Hampshire.
3: So we're near your parents' basement?
4: Yeah. I'm connected to the internet through an Ethernet cable I pulled down through the ceiling. There's a big piece of exposed communication stuff, bunch of telephone cable wires. It's dark in here. Just storage, bunch of stuff.
2: Perched over a small laptop, Pat/Bullywiff logs into an online community called SDF. It's sort of like Facebook, Gmail, and a gaming site all rolled into one. But there aren't videos or pictures or even ads on the screen.
4: This is a lot more elegant, I think. This is just text. There's no mouse. It's just all in a command line. Using a mouse and having windows and dragging stuff around it's distracting.
2: This is the internet for people that actually understand how the internet works. Instead of websites, users are accessing a shared operating system. They can chat, email, and post within the system, but only by typing in commands. SDF has been around since 1987 and currently has about 30,000 members. But at one time, this type of computing was the internet.
5: They were extremely popular. They were like the alternative to AOL and CompuServe back in the early days. But nowadays, they're, you know, very, very obscure.
2: Rob Fleischman is a computer scientist and internet expert. He says that at one time, porn and pirated materials were commonly shared on these systems.
5: These little areas of the internet that are not particularly popular are great places for nefarious characters.
2: Most of that business has migrated onto the mainstream web, along with all the legal activities, too. SDF is now really just a hangout for computer hobbyists. Back in the 80s, when users still had to use landline telephones to connect, they would usually only communicate with other computers that had a local number. Nobody wanted to pay long-distance charges. And because other users were in your area code, it was common for them to get together in person. Online friends actually became real friends. Today, users from around the globe are on SDF, but they still do occasionally meet up in person.
4: I think that would be really cool. I haven't come across anyone in Concord, New Hampshire. If I did, I'd love to meet up with them.
2: For now, Pat McNamee King is satisfied just surfing around on SDF. Rob Fleischman told me that this type of computing will never totally fade away. There will always be users that are willing to trade the bells and whistles of a website for the hard elegance of code. But because SDF requires some serious computer know-how, it will likely stay limited to the internet's basement. For NPR News, I'm Todd Bookman in Concord, New Hampshire.
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0: Greetings, ladies and gentlemen. 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
4: 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Very occasionally, I'll do conversations/interviews. 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
1: This is the Banana Republic at 2300 hours. On a Saturday, we will be talking to people on the airwaves, just like in the old days on the Robert Island. If you want to listen in, you'd better tune in on time. Otherwise, I will be on the beach breaking rocks.

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2: This is Science Report, today, Vibroacoustics. Vibration, it can annoy or calm. Sound, it can foster serenity or destroy concentration. Put them together and you get the science of vibroacoustics. Just how the mixture of sound and vibration affects human beings is of critical importance, among other things, to our space program. Generally speaking, lower frequencies produce vibration, which is felt. Higher frequencies are more often transmitted as sound, which is heard. The combined effects of vibration and sound aren't simply added together. Often the two interact, producing an enhanced effect. Just how this enhanced effect influences human beings is the study of vibroacoustics. Dr. Kelly Wilshire, who works at NASA's Langley Research Center, elaborates.
3: Each particular person has their own limits or tolerance to noise and sound. Some people are very much annoyed or bothered by particular types of sounds, characteristics of sounds that wouldn't bother other people. So it's a very individualistic phenomenon.
2: Uncovering what parameters govern human response to a given condition of noise and vibration is the goal of vibroacousticians. Human psychology is a critical aspect of vibroacoustic research. It's also highly variable. Unbearable noise to an adult might be soothing music to a teenager. The immediate goal of this science is improved performance of astronauts. According to Dr. Wilshire, the focus of current work is to establish acceptable levels of noise and vibration for humans in outer space. But, she says, spin-offs from this space-oriented research will benefit us all. Science Report, a feature of the American Institute of Physics.
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4: 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One never knows what you're gonna get on a Saturday night. 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

0: Haha, gotcha. It's not 1900 UTC, at least not yet. 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

Hello, this is Tobe coming to you live from a location approximately 1 kilometer to the south of the most heavy fighting in this conflict to date. 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
1: Hello, this is the Gordon Monrog. From the S to the D to the F, I am the original SDF gangster. I'm a damn good cyber cheddar. And I like to go online. I'm a damn good cyber cheddar. I'm online all the time. When I go into the room, everybody lives. Cause I'm a damn good cyber cheddar. And I never aim to please. When I ask you for your wares, I say it like wares. Cause I'm a damn good cyber cheddar. And I keeps asking for the wares. When I post on your news group, I end in the flames. Cause I'm a damn good cyber cheddar. And claim a claim to the flames. I'm a damn good cyber cheddar. And I like to go online. I'm a damn good cyber cheddar. I'm online all the time. I'm a damn good. I'm a damn good. I'm a damn good. I'm a damn good. I'm a damn. I'm a damn. I'm a damn good cyber cheddar. And I hope you like

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1: Yummy. 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We's gonna be talking to yous at 2300 hours on Saturdays. And just remember, rules is rules. If you're not listening, I'm going to be taking you to the Robben Island, and yous also gonna have to be breaking the rocks up on the beach. Yummy.

0: 6th, 2021. This evening, on Audio Theater, we present the final 7 parts of a 14-part mystery storyline from the old-time radio series, I Love a Mystery. Tonight's show's title will be The Hermit of San Felipe Atabapo. This show's original air dates were November 17th, 18th, 19th, 22nd, 23rd, 24th, and 25th, 1943, respectively. This story, featuring Jack, Doc, and Reggie, specialists in crime and adventure, concludes momentarily. 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
1: Ted Nelly.

0: war bride waits.
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0: She hangs up her dishcloth.
1: But my hands look so bad, so coarse and red.
0: She'd been using a strong wash day soap for dishes, that's why.
1: Dear.
0: She goes to the mailbox.
1: A letter from Johnny. He's coming home.
0: She starts making plans.
1: I'll fix up the house. I'll wear my new dress. Oh, my hands.
0: She gets an idea.
1: Somewhere I've heard, nicer hands in 12 days with ivory soap.
0: She acts on it. Ivory goes into her dishpan. No soap in the world is purer. Mild? Why, ivory is baby's beauty soap. It's doctor's advice for skin care.
1: My ivory's gentle. Say, I've got something.
0: She uses ivory for her dishes just 12 days. Then...
1: Oh, Johnny, hurry home.
0: He does. He comes home.
1: Johnny.
0: She puts her smoother, whiter hands in his. Fade out. Yes, lovelier hands in just 12 days. It's ivory for dishes. Mildness pays.

0: 9 o'clock at night, on one of the lower levels of the western approach to the mile-high Los Petrol somewhere in Venezuela, South America. Since Jack and Doc joined Jeremiah, the little hermit of San Felipe Atabapo, to perform the duty required of them, they have passed through the ironwood forest, crossed over the Rainbow Bridge, a span 10 feet wide and 4 miles long. They have spent a night at the monastery of the San Felipe monks, and have traveled through the cavern of the lost river of Don Chichiro and past the boiling underground lava lake of a sleeping volcano. This brought them out on a stone ledge with a great crevasse lying below them and a 1,000-foot perpendicular wall above them. From this upper wall hung a net-like spider web of rope, up which the old hermit and the two boys climbed to a tableland rich and fertile and seemingly inhabited by wildlife of some ancient world. It was the beginning of the land of prehistoric animal life, Jeremiah informed them. That was this morning. All day they traveled across a friendly prairie land until darkness, when Jeremiah built a fire, and then went into the bushes and presently returned with the freshly killed carcass of a small animal, which looked like a cross between a possum and a kangaroo. Cooked over the campfire, the meat was white and tender and succulent. And now, having eaten, the boys are relaxed in front of the embers of the fire.
1: Oh, boy. After what we've been through today, I could just lay my head back and then sleep like a baby.
2: Well, there's no reason why you shouldn't, my boys. That's what night's for. Besides, you boys have done right well. Better than most by a long way.
1: Oh, have, huh?
2: Yep, acted as though you'd been doing this sort of thing all your life.
3: Well, we have for a lot of years now.
2: I understand there's quite a war going on in the outside world right now.
1: Oh, amen, brother, amen.
2: I don't go much for wars myself. Bit of an Irishman, I admit, but I can't stomach jabbing another man in the middle with a bayonet. Especially somebody I never laid my eyes on before.
1: I don't feel that way. Me and Jack fought Japs over in China 4 or 5 years ago with the Chinese army. Brother, let me tell you, there ain't much anything I wouldn't do to one of them babies after some of the things I've seen.
2: Well, then why aren't you out there fighting them?
1: Jack will have to answer that.
2: Don't answer if you don't want to, Jack.
3: It isn't a matter of wanting to, just that we've been retained by a special branch of the United States government to do certain jobs for them. They figure we're doing more good where we are.
2: But here you are at the end of the world down in South America.
3: Well, for all you know, this may be our latest government assignment.
2: Oh, you don't tell me. Well, now, how about bed? I could do with a night of sleep myself.
3: Say, Jeremiah, tell me something.
2: Well, whenever you start out that way, you make me think maybe I can't answer you. But go ahead, Jack, go ahead.
3: This 1,000-foot level plateau we're on now, the animals on it are distinctly of some ancient period in history.
2: That's right. Yes, sir, no doubt.
3: Yet they're not anything like the animals we saw up on the Great Plateau itself.
2: True, true.
3: Well, I've been wondering if there's any design to this. I mean, in different places, we seem to find a different period in the history of animal life. And the same thing applies to human life. This afternoon, while we were climbing that spider web up the face of the cliff, we looked across and saw the cliff dwellers. Last time we were up here, we saw the ape man. And in another place, we saw signs of a more advanced man. What I want to know is, what's the meaning of all this up here?
2: Well, now you've really asked something. What is the meaning of life? What is the meaning of man? My son, I don't know the answer to the meaning of all this up here.
3: Yes, but you seem so familiar. I mean, you must know a great deal. You must know pretty generally why Doc and I are here.
2: Well, as to that I may and I may not. But to get back to your original question about the animals, you ask if perhaps there's not some design. Well, I think I can answer that for you.
3: Well, go ahead.
1: Hey, before you go into that, answer me something.
2: Well?
1: When are we going to see that baby Uganda again?
2: That I do not know. But as to the life on this plateau, I can tell you this much. The higher intelligence has taken it upon itself to perpetuate and keep to itself plant, animal, and human life in its various forms down through the history of the world.
3: You mean there is actually living every stage of man's development from the beginning of the human being?
2: Aye, and the same with animal life and plant life. The tableland we've crossed today represents a definite period in the history of the world.
3: Well, we've seen strange animals and plants, but nothing of human life.
2: Somewhere on this plateau is man in some stage of his development. And if I'm not mistaken, man was a very meager creature in this particular era.
1: Well, you don't know what period we're in.
2: No, I do not. But I must tell you that this whole great plateau is one vast museum of natural history. It's being kept for a complete record of the world when all men shall be ready to receive such information.
3: The higher intelligence doesn't think we're ready yet?
2: Well, now, does it seem likely with the world outside spending every bit of its time and effort and wealth and intelligence in finding new and more gruesome ways of destroying each other?
3: Yeah, I get your point.
1: But do you think the world's ever going to be any better than it is now?
2: I can't say as to that. But either it'll grow better or it'll finally destroy us completely.
1: And then what?
2: Well, when the last two civilized people out there in your precious world have finally clawed each other to death...
3: Which we may do.
2: True. In which case, the higher intelligence will probably restock the world with some of their finer specimens of mankind and start a newer and better breed of human beings.
3: Very interesting. In other words, this lost plateau may be the place from which a new race of mankind will germinate sometime in the future.
2: Aye, as it has done in the past.
3: What's this?
2: Well, how do you suppose the world was repopulated after the great continent of Atlantis sank beneath the ocean? Who do you suppose gave human life a new start after the continent of Mu was obliterated? Who gave man a new start when the great flood mentioned in the Bible swept human life from the earth?
1: You mean each time the high intelligence up here on this lost plateau planted new humans on the earth?
2: The seed of man, like the seed of any cultivated crop, grows weak and puny and sterile in time and must be renewed from somewhere.
1: Jeremiah, just who are these folks in the high place?
2: I have never seen them.
1: Was that emissary come to see us in Hollywood, one of them?
2: Well, I should judge from what you say that he might be some very unimportant wise man on the outer fringe of the high place.
1: No, just sort of an office boy, you might say, huh?
2: You might as that.
3: Hey, Jeremiah, look out there on the prairie.
1: Hey, there's somebody in a white robe. They're coming this way.
2: And praise be, now what?
3: You know who it is?
2: Why, it's that minx of a girl, Uganda.
1: Why, sure, it's Uganda. Hi, honey. Where the heck you come from and where you been at?
4: Jeremiah! Oh, you must help me. You must.
2: Now, look here, Uganda.
4: No. You must help me. There is no time to argue.
1: Well, of course we'll help you, Uganda. What you want us to do?
4: Come, please, all of you. I will show you the place.
2: Now, just a minute, Uganda. I have my definite
4: argument. No, Jeremiah. You must come with me. You must. I ask you to. I beg you to.
1: You don't have to beg me.
3: Hey, Doc, will you keep out of this?
1: Oh, if I want to help you,
3: this
1: Uganda...
3: This is between Uganda and Jeremiah. Let them talk.
2: But you haven't told us what it is you want, Uganda.
4: Well, it was most terrible. There was a great clatter and a great noise in the air, and when I looked up, and there was such a bird in the sky as I have never seen before.
3: Airplane?
2: Airplane? No such things are allowed over the great plateau.
3: What happened?
4: Well, while I was watching, a great pteranodon came up out of the woods, and it attacked this strange bird.
1: Well, what in the heck is a pteranodon?
2: A giant flying reptile.
4: Yes, and they came together up there, and there seemed to be a great splintering of wood and fire in the sky, and then... something dropped from the strange bird, and presently a great white cloud appeared. It was like a beautiful white flower suddenly blooming in the sky.
3: A parachute?
4: And hanging from this flower was a man. And when he came down to the earth, he was fair and beautiful, and he was hurt. So I gathered him up in my arms, and I hid him away.
2: Oh, but you can't do that, Uganda. You know you can't do that.
4: But I have done it.
1: You mean you picked up a full-grown man and carried him?
4: I could not take him far, but I have hidden him where he will not be found. And now, please, you must come with me and help me keep him alive.
2: That is forbidden.
3: Just a minute, Jeremiah. From what Uganda says, it sounds to me like this might be a flyer from my own country. If he's hurt, we ought to do what we can for him.
2: He was not supposed to be over the Great Plateau. Having been brought to Earth now, he must be turned over to those in the high place.
4: No! He is mine! I found him!
2: Oh, the high ones are quite right, Uganda. You're a young spirit, a headstrong soul. You have many lives to live before you'll be trusted.
4: He is young! He is handsome! He is mine!
3: What harm can there be in offering him help? If for some reason he must be turned over to some authority later, why can't it be done then?
1: Yeah, what are we standing here arguing for now?
4: Jeremiah! For me, please!
2: Please take me for an old fool. How far is this place?
4: Oh, it is not far at all. Over there to the lake where you hear the frogs. Come, please. I show you.
1: Well, I'll walk ahead of you, honey.
4: Yes, please, but we must hurry.
2: Oh, the fire, but a woman can make trouble.
3: Oh, don't take it so big, Jeremiah.
2: Oh, well, upset and everything. No wonder I've never been allowed to live on the high plains. Always led around with a nose. The hermit of San Felipe Atabapo I am. And the hermit of San Felipe Atabapo I'll always be.
3: Well, offhand, I wouldn't say you've had such a hard life of it. Well, I didn't realize there was a lake this close to our camp.
2: Hidden by that rim of bushes.
1: Hey, Jack, come here quick.
3: Well, what's the matter? Where's Uganda?
1: Jack, she said, take off your clothes and follow me. There'll be other clothes for you down below. And then she dropped off this here white robe and dived right straight down into that lake.
3: She did what?
1: Yeah, look, here's her robe to prove it. She's been gone 2-3 minutes now. She must have gone somewhere.
3: Here, Jeremiah, what are you doing?
2: Just roving. Are you going to dive into the lake?
5: Yeah, you guys were the ones who were succeeding on Solomon Uganda. Well, all right, now strip off and let's follow her.
1: Honest to my grandma. Okay, I'm game if you are, son. Here go my shoes.
3: What are we supposed to expect at the bottom of this lake?
2: Yeah, there must be some place fit for human habitation down there.
1: On the bottom of a lake? Sounds like a hangout for a school of mermaids.
2: Now, just where did she die from, Doc?
1: Right where you're standing at, almost exactly.
2: Very well. Follow me down.
1: Well, if Uganda and Jeremiah can dive in a pitch-black lake in the middle of the night, son, what are we waiting for?

0: didn't somebody tell me about this before?
1: Tell you about what, Mary?
0: About oxidol. Look how beautifully white my clothes are. And I didn't risk bleaching them to get them this white either.
1: Mary, don't tell me you're just now discovering how white oxidol can wash your clothes. Why, I could have told you that long ago.
2: Why didn't somebody tell me about this before? Well, you'll probably ask the same question after you see how oxidol washes white without bleaching. You see, oxidol's Hustle Bubble Suds are so lively, so energetic, they lift dirt out. 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Use no more suds or lather than you really need. Don't waste soap. 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
3: Tonight on one of the lower levels of the coast to the mile-high lost plateau somewhere in Venezuela, head of America. The girl Uganda entered the great caverns of the lost river of Bum Futur with Jack and Doc and the hermit Jeremiah, and then had vanished within the midnight land. When Uganda returned, she was breathless and excited. She had a story to tell. An airplane had flown over and had been attacked by one of the great flying prehistoric reptiles. The pilot parachuted to Earth but had been injured in landing. He was young and excited, and instead of putting him in the hands of the higher intelligence, Uganda hid him away. Now she's come to Jeremiah for help. Jeremiah was angry, but she and the boy probably through the night to the edge of a lake lying dark and mysterious under the stars. Without a word, Uganda dropped her rope from the shoulders, dived deep into the lake. Jeremiah grumbled, but he did likewise. That left Jack and Doc standing on the bank alone.
4: Jack, I said you hate leaving my clothes. You're playing here on the bank, seeing as just about the only clothes I've got down in this part of the world.
5: Must be all right, Jeremiah. Your gentleman would have left their robes behind.
4: Okay, what can I lose? You won't ask to go hurt?
5: If you want to, be sure and dive from the same spot they took.
4: Yeah.
5: I wonder how deep it is.
4: Well, Jeremiah took a long, deep dive. I could tell that much.
5: Yeah, so did you, Johnny.
4: Okay. Here goes the Texas boy.
5: High diving into a flat lake in the dark, what a life. Well, that should be in the pool by now. This is as good a time as any.
4: Yeah. Thank you.

0: find this hideout. Oh, that would be a problem, Jack. This way, Jack, this way. Can you see the light?
1: Yeah, I can see it. Stop, all right?
2: Fine, fine, son. Come on, you can wait it from where you are.
1: Okay.
2: Never see anything like it.
3: Yeah, and it seems to be a natural channel. Once you started to die, he couldn't listen.
2: That's right.
0: That's right. You know, you boys will be putting on these robes, these sandals.
3: Robes and
0: fancy? That's right. And your gun that seems to have provided for just such an eventuality as this.
2: Yeah, by the way, where is that young woman?
0: You see, she was already in robes and sandals, waiting for me when I came up into the cave. She gave me orders to wait for you two while she went ahead to her precious young man from the outside.
3: Really, old okay.
2: Yes. We're coming, Yolanda.
4: Yes, because the young man is a young
2: man
4: and wishes to talk to you.
2: What's that
0: he says?
2: Young man's awake and wishes to talk to
0: us. We'll talk to him. Don't get away about that now. We'll talk to him like a duck uncle.
4: Oh, Jeremiah. Jeremiah is wonderful. Now that he is conscious, has his faculty back,
0: and
4: is even more charming than I
0: had supposed. Yolanda, how can you be talking like that?
4: And how can I help it? He's so handsome, and when he looks at me, I think that the whole world is going to fall in upon me.
2: Yolanda, don't tell me you've gone and got love at first sight.
4: No? But of course, I have love for the whole world.
2: Listen at her.
4: But I do not understand. I am well beloved by those who know me, and by the birds and the animals. And I am happy with my love for them.
2: Well, that's something else for you.
0: No, don't see here, Doc Hall.
4: No, no, you see all that.
0: Do you be wanting your young man to hear the babbling of your heart? You want that?
4: No.
0: Then stop letting the thoughts that are within you pour out of your mouth.
4: But he is back. He is far back so that he does not hear what we are saying.
0: That doesn't mean he can't creep up in the darkness.
4: Oh, no, Jeremiah, he is safe. He cannot move without great pain. Come, I will bring you to him.
3: Does he hurt bad?
4: That I could not tell.
3: Must made bad landing in the parachute.
4: I've made him as comfortable as it is possible.
0: If you turn him over to the proper authority...
4: No, I will not use mine.
0: Then the punishment will be upon your own head.
4: Then I will be punished. That I cannot help. There is no evil in me. Only goodness and happiness comes when I look upon him. Therefore, there is no evil in me.
0: To a woman to tangle the ethics so that perfectly good set of statues.
3: Now, how much further?
4: Here. Here, I have him on
3: camera. Well, United States Flying Officer's uniform.
2: Hello there, Mr. America. What happened to you?
3: Hey, what kind of a setup is this? First I'm rescued by a girl, and now here's a couple of boys from the United States. Well, that is, I suppose you're from home, although those funny-looking homespun robes you're wearing...
5: Yeah, well, we just saw our deeds for a little while.
3: You act like you're in pain, Lieutenant. Yeah. I think I got a leg fracture in my parachute jump. Don't suppose there's a doctor in the house.
5: Well, that's where you suppose wrong, so you just have a look at that leg.
3: Well, what do you know? Not only friends from home, but a doctor.
5: Well, I'm not a doctor, but I can take care of a broken leg if that's all that's bothering you.
3: Well, if you can do that, by the way, my name's Johnny Norris.
5: Lieutenant Johnny Norris, huh? Oh, you do the induction, Doc. I'll have a look at this leg.
3: Yeah, well, I'm Doc Long, A1 Detective Agency Hollywood, and the fellow who's examining your leg, Jack Packard, my sidekick. Very happy to know you.
5: Oh, huh? Right, you're all right. Yeah, lucky you didn't break your ankle outright.
3: Yeah, I guess so. Couldn't be any more painful, Doc.
5: That's right. You're gonna, can you take Doc someplace where he can get something I can use as splints?
4: Please?
5: Yes, some light wood that we can use to set this ankle. Hold it in place until it mends.
4: Oh, yes. You come with me, Doc Long.
3: Well, just a minute. I didn't finish my introduction. This here is Jeremiah, firm of the San Felipe Adepant. How do you do, sir? I'm very pleased to meet you.
4: Come on, Doc. We will get the split wood.
0: Which is very kind of you to say, my lad, but as to whether I can return the compliment, I cannot say.
5: Oh, still, huh?
3: Well, I'm very sorry about that if I'm imposing.
5: Imposing? How about that, Jeremiah?
0: Imposing, fiddlesticks. A man in need is never an imposition. That's not the point. What I want to know is, what is an officer of the United States Army doing flying over this particular section of the state of Venezuela?
5: Don't answer that if you don't feel like it.
3: Well, I'm assigned to an American flying unit in Venezuela. This morning I got off my course, and the next thing I knew, I was over strange territory.
5: Strange is right.
0: Oh, well, the fire thing, if you can't tell what's the next thing you're doing, what's the purpose of flying around in these airplane contraptions? Will you answer me that?
5: Watch it now, this may hurt.
3: Well, most of the time we know where we're going.
0: Oh.
3: Hey, what are you doing to me, Packard?
5: There. Yeah, I got the bone back where I want it.
3: Yeah. Oh, yes. Laying here, took off the top of my head. Why don't you saw the leg off and be done with it?
5: The worst is over now.
3: taking advantage of a man when he's making light conversation.
5: Well, it's over now. Think about something else.
3: Yeah, that's it. Hey, by the way, who's that cute girl with your, what did you call her, Yoganda?
5: That's right.
0: We'll be leaving her out of the conversation, if you please.
5: Plenty of no hand, aren't you, Jeremiah?
0: You never mind about that. Just tell that young fellow to keep off the subject of Yoganda if he knows what this one is.
5: He didn't mean anything.
3: Well, that's true. I got interested. I meant nothing offensive.
0: I've got no doubt you're telling the truth. Nevertheless, we let the matter stand as it is.
5: Do Doc and Yoganda have to go far for wood, Jeremiah?
0: Yes, to that I wouldn't know. This being a part of the world I've never been in before. But it shouldn't be long, I would say.
2: Hey, Yoganda, we're on the edge of the lake again.
4: Yes, but on the opposite side of the lake. The great cavern, which starts where we dived in on the other side, runs under the floor of the lake. And now here we are on the opposite side.
2: Yeah. I wonder if we could get some of them big leaves out down at the water's edge.
4: By wading, we can get them.
2: Well, then let's wade. Leave my sandals on the dry land.
4: Yes, that is good.
2: Now then.
3: Boy, it sure is a sky full of stars and a big moon to shine. See out here almost like early daylight.
4: Yes, it is so beautiful.
3: First time I've been on a midnight swimming party since I was knee-high to a diaper. Okay, now, this ought to do. Yeah, these are swell. Wonder if I can break a couple of them off. Cut fiber. Use my cut from my back and my sand spot on the other side of the lake. There.
4: Oh, you're a strong man in the hands, Doc Love.
3: You think so, huh? Now, this is all we need. This one reed's long enough to make three or four splints out of it. Well, come on, it's way back.
4: Doc Long?
3: Yeah?
4: This thing that you started to tell me about life.
3: Yeah?
4: Please tell me more.
3: Now, look, you, honey, I reckon I've had too much already.
4: Why do you think that?
3: Well, the way Jeremiah lit into me, he didn't like the beer.
4: Oh, Jeremiah is only Jeremiah. There, that was a nice wave.
3: Yeah, now, where'd I leave my sandals?
4: Yeah.
3: Yeah.
4: This love at first sight that you talked about.
3: Honey, when you get old enough and mature enough for such things, you ain't going to have to be told. Wasn't you the one that's giving Jack and me the song and dance about nobody being able to teach anybody anything?
4: Oh, yeah? One must learn of his own volition.
3: Well, that's how it is about girl and boy love. Nobody can tell you about it. You open your heart and he opens his heart, and first thing you know, you're both up to your armpits and Cupid's arrows, and here comes the bride.
4: You are wonderful, Doc Ross.
3: No kidding.
4: Yes, I do not know half what you talk about, but just because you are wonderful, I think.
1: The further adventures of Jack and Doc will come to you tomorrow at the same hour when you hear Jack say...
5: You mean we've got another test to go through?
0: Yes, I'm afraid so.
5: What's this one going to be like?
0: The next test will be to cross the lake of darkness.
6: Finally, Jack and Doc are back on the mile-high island of the sky, here to perform the task which is required of them. They have been brought to the great cathedral of the ancient ones. Here they saw the annual ceremony in which the Great Mother unveiled her face in the presence of her worshippers. The Great Mother, the symbol of procreation and fertility and continuity of life, was a majestic woman upon a throne. And then her daughter stood forth and dropped her veil. It was Yoganda. When the ceremony was finished, Jack and Doc were separated. Jack under the care of the cathedral priest, while Jeremiah led Doc to a room that could have been the library of some medieval monk, or perhaps of someone so ancient as to be beyond the ken of modern man. Seated on the floor before a brazier of glowing coals was a figure in monk's robes.
7: Sit down. Well, come now, sit down. I want to sit on that cold stone floor. You know what I told you, Doc? Okay. Oh, easy come now.
0: Praise your presence. And I have brought him this far, as I was told to do.
7: You can accomplish what is required of you, Jeremiah.
0: Maybe.
7: This is our first. Once in the city of Futurity, which you call Hollywood, once in the monastery of San Felipe, which is on the border of Atabapo, And now once more in the cathedral, it is called the
8: Could I ask one question? Here's the agreement.
9: Well, but I want to know. With all the gold and gold and lists that you got around, the fancy reporting, fair to sit on and set beside the charcoal credit post.
10: It is a sad commentary on the mind of modern man. But after all the most beautiful experiences you have had in coming to the high place, all the intelligence is confirmed with the
9: physical and the
10: spiritual.
9: Oh, you don't care.

0: had nothing. And he was tossing my feet like this old bridge grass. Hey, hey, I'm pissing him about my foot.
1: Now then, we will leave our feet here. You walk around this place barefoot? We go forward with our feet uncovered. We are now within the precincts of the helm.
0: Well, Black Horn ain't always talked about keeping you in and barefooted.
2: There's another one.
1: Will we come?
2: They are keepers of the helm. Huh?
0: What's that supposed to
1: be? That is to announce our arrival.
0: They think the captain took that, but before we have this job, I've been chosen to do what to do with the wind for
1: you. The wind has been open, and the sea.
0: This is a new bird. Sounds like Doggone Canary Festival.
1: It would be doggone.
0: Hey, I know this was a ham the minute I stepped into the door.
1: Would you indeed?
0: Yeah, all that rich Oriental stuff.
1: That's what you call all this luxurious coloring which the Eastern nations have inherited from the ancient times of Wu and Atlantis.
0: Well, it's still an Oriental harem to me. This place is taking up plain hip and off it. And all these birds.
3: Hello, Doggone.
0: Hello, Doggone.
3: Oh, but I'm glad to see you once more. Why is that long rock in place?
1: We came here to talk to the great mother.
3: Yes, I know that. No one ever comes here to talk with me, except those who exhort me to open my mind to greater understanding and urge me to turn my eyes in on myself with the hope that I may add to the grace of my very own soul.
0: You're done.
3: Yes, Doctor.
0: Why didn't you tell us you was princess?
3: Princess?
0: So that someday you'd sit on the throne of the great mother.
3: Doctor, you were allowed to see the unveiling last night.
0: Yeah. And honey, there won't ever be anybody as beautiful as you were.
3: Oh, no. No, I understand. Now I know what Jeremiah meant when he said, "We are the stupid ones."
4: Now
3: we know
4: what the
3: wall of
4: the
3: sailor is.
4: What you
3: can hear
4: your
3: son is going
0: to
3: say.
0: I do not know how
3: much it is so far, wife. No matter what you do. Yes. Yes. Yes. Yes. Yes. Yes.
5: Jeremiah. When do you see me in the next place?
6: Thank you, my dear.

0: 10 o'clock at night in the harem of the Cathedral of the Ancient Ones, high up the Great Moss Plateau, somewhere in Venezuela, South America. Doc and Jack have been separated in the Great Cathedral. Jack and the home of Jeremiah have been left behind in a parallel steel room, like it was pictured. Doc is taken forward, guided by the same monk who first came to them in Hollywood and required them to make their second trip to the plateau. Their passage way through the winding labyrinth of the ancient structure has led them to the confines of a harem or a women's quarters, which is sacred to the Great Mother. So the Great Mother is a symbol of womanhood, is a fertility and a continuity of life. But still, Doc does not know why he's been brought all the way from Hollywood to the island of the sky in Venezuela to see this potential woman, this symbol, the Great Mother. In the argument of the harem quarters, the monk and Doc found the founder with his herbs from a foot. The windows were open with a small, brilliant stone figure pouring in and out as though it were their native wood.
1: Alexander, where'd the fellow and monk's robes go?
2: He has gone.
1: You mean I've been left all alone? You mean the man and you see a harem too?
2: Oh, Jack, are you sure it's going to be
1: done? No, I reckon it's very good. You did have some kind of a heart flutter from him himself.
2: Oh, darling, I do not know how you could have chosen a wife. There is honesty in your heart, and truth in your eyes and on your lips.

0: gentleman at the woman's desk. I do not know how they could have stayed in my life.
1: That's funny list you've been giving me. Yolanda, what is this business
0: anyway? You know, Tim. Yeah, that was the signal.
1: Huh?
0: Did not forget. If he has made my case, and it's in his quarters.
1: In his quarters, huh?
0: Yes, in the presence of the great man.
1: Well, lead on, honey. Let's get this thing over with.
0: Yes, you have found me.
1: Truth will outwin him tonight. so I hope I never find proof.
0: What's wrong? That is blasphemy.
1: Well, I don't care if it is. And as for perfection, there ain't nothing more perfect than a beautiful woman.
2: Yes, sir. What's that? I'm going to go, my lucky boy. What else is? I We wander from the places I must make to look for you. We wander from the places I must make to look for you. Nowhere in this portion of the great sacred plateau is there anyone who is suitable to be the husband of the great mother and the father to her successor. I can see by your face that you still do not comprehend. Do you not understand that for this reason we must once every generation bring someone of character who is able to meet all tests here to the high place to be the father of a girl's child?
3: Hey, you mean you brought me all the way from Hollywood to you mean Uganda? Hey, what kind of a setup is it anyhow? Well, Uganda can be a little
0: kid. You're frightened, Akron.
3: Well, Uganda, you've known about this all the time, and you didn't say nothing?
0: No, I did not know. Not until you spoke in the outer chamber to the ham a few minutes ago. When you said you had seen one very last night, then I knew.
3: But then you liked the idea that you want me for a husband, princess like me?
0: You are a man who has been chosen and tested by those in a high place.
1: Well, I don't give a hoot in a hot place about that. I asked you, am I the kind of a guy you always pictured in your mind for a husband?
0: Oh, I have not thought.
1: And besides, even if I was in the married mood, I'll be doggone if I settled down up here in this uninhabited place and spend the rest of my life. And besides that, that altitude ain't just from a breathing apparatus.
2: You had a misconception. You would not be permitted to remain here in the high place. It is quite your wish to do so.
1: But if I was to marry you,
2: it would be a marriage of 1 year duration.
0: Hey.
2: At the end of 1 year, you would be dismissed from the place of the higher intelligence.
1: You mean you'd marry your own daughter to a man for just a year? Oh, well, just when they're beginning to get acquainted, you'd separate?
2: It is the law. He who is to be the great mother is dedicated to the throne to which she is heir. She must not devote either her mind or her body to one man. Once she has conceived and brought into the world a very child, who eventually will be her successor, she has completed that part of her duty.
1: Well, that's the doggone most inhuman thing I ever heard of. Look, a great mother or whatever I could call you, all this lightning and stars and stuff, it don't mean nothing when a couple of kids is crazy about one another. If you got to have a romance around here, well, why do you send that young flyer away?
2: You are speaking of Lieutenant John Monroe?
1: That's the boy. Well, him and his Johnny took one look at each other, and they was up on cloud seven.
2: How can you say if I'm going to live? The wise one says it cannot be, that the stars have been read.
1: Well, somebody should have done a pump job of reading. They better go do it again.
0: Doctor, is it a word required of you?
1: I've done a lot of things in my life, Uganda, but being the sugar papa of a 17-year-old little innocent kid like you, well, it ain't one of them.
2: I am sending you back to speak with Jeremiah, who is the hermit of San Felipe Atabapo.
1: Well, it ain't going to do no good. And if Jeremiah's the man I think he is, he'll agree with
2: me. No, he will not.
1: You seem awful
2: sure. I am certain, because Jeremiah was the chosen one in the generation before you.
0: Jeremiah is my father?
2: That is true. I am your mother. Jeremiah was your father.
4: Will come to you tomorrow at the same hour when you hear Doc say, Uganda,
1: you wouldn't.

0: 3 o'clock in the afternoon, high on the luxurious Long Plateau, somewhere in Venezuela, South America. Doc and Jack have been separated in the Great Cathedral. Doc has been taken to an inner council chamber in the harem, where he has met the Great Mother. It has been explained that he was brought to the Long Plateau in order to be tested for consideration as the chosen husband of Uganda. But Doc objects to the whole idea, even after he's told that the marriage will be terminated at the end of the year. Finally, he's sent back to talk to Jeremiah the Hermit, who was the chosen one before him and who is Uganda's father. And when Jeremiah's arguments also fail, Doc and Uganda were guided to a secluded corner of the Great Plateau, and then left alone in the most beautiful valley which Doc's world-traveled eyes ever had seen.
1: Oh, man, oh, man. Talk about this fairyland. Trees like I've never seen before. And look at them madders. Who lives here, anyhow?
2: No one at this particular time. No one but the gardeners in whose care it has been entrusted.
1: Well, I say one thing. Looks to me like there's a lot of beauty around here that's sort of going to waste.
2: No. It all has its purpose. And that part will be made clear to you as we go along.
1: Hey. That's the music again. Coming out of nowhere. The kind we've heard on the Rainbow Bridge. And look, it's bringing the birds, or the birds are bringing the music to come.
2: The birds are coming to welcome us here.
1: And they're all white, like white doves.
2: Yes. And they live in those ivory towers across the meadow with the trees beyond.
1: Well, white doves and ivory towers? You wouldn't be who roared me, would you?
2: Oh, no. Stand quietly, Doc, when they come, because many of them are right on my shoulders. That is always the manner of which they say they're welcome. Ah, my little son. Yes, you are beautiful, all of you. Here's them, Doc. Here, have them sing for us.
1: Sing for us? No, I don't hear nothing.
2: Not for a song. Can you not hear this singing?
1: Are you kidding? Well, I can hear you. I can hear that harp music when it comes and goes. But honest to Pete, honey, I can't hear no birds singing. Honest to my grandma, Yolanda, if I can hear a bird sing, I'll eat.
2: But I do not understand. Go. Go, my baby.
1: And away they scattered. Gee, it looks like a snowstorm, Mr. Jack.
2: Jack, we are here beside you among these flowers.
1: Oh, the flowers?
2: Mm-hmm.
1: Well, but I don't even
2: see. That's down beside you. There.
1: Or something. But I guess that hidden sweetness you talked about is hidden just a little too. confess to you, got cooked up for me, Ned.
2: Oh, Doc, nothing is right.
1: Ears bad, nose out of kilter, tongue calloused. Say, Mama, my eyes are good. I can see those black thunder clouds piling up over yonder at the edge of the valley. Maybe we better look for a place to keep us dry.
2: Oh, no need for that.
1: But, honey, unless it's one of those mirages, that's just about as mean a pile of thunder head stops everything.
2: Never have rain and thunder and lightning been felt in this valley. Never have the clouds come any closer than you see them now, Doc.
1: Really? But what keeps them there? The wind must blow this way once in a while.
2: This place is called the Valley of Enchantment. Jeremiah and my mother lived here when I was born. And I will live here when my daughter and son is born. I will live with the chosen one for years.
1: And I am the chosen one.
2: That's his been decreed.
1: Yolanda, let's walk down the path here, you mind?
2: Yeah.
1: I can usually work things out ready when I'm walking.
2: It shouldn't be so hard to work things out, as you say. In the midst of such beauty as this, if we find it desirable.
1: Well, I can understand that. He'll ask the fella to lose his head over a gal while he's napping his fingers, but that isn't the point.
2: You haven't answered me.
1: Well, you're lovely, Lieutenant. I've never thought of it before. I'd have known it today.
2: I could give you great happiness, too. That I'm sure.
1: Are you?
2: I couldn't be anything else. You're written in the stars.
1: Don't you see something in them stars about that young fella you met named Lieutenant Johnny North, that American flyer lost in the Great Plateau? You will, I think. You look far enough. Or maybe it's deep enough. We were talking about him yesterday in the cathedral, remember?
2: And I told you then that I am a child of destiny. And my destiny is linked by marriage to you.
1: You're so young, Katrina. I've been around with lots.

0: Good evening, this is your host, Paul. Welcome to Audio Theater, for September 10, 2021. 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Tonight's show's titles will be, The Temple at Karnak, Temple Under the Sea, The House of Fear, and The Voice of Darkness. These shows' original air dates were, March 17, 24, 31, and April 14, 1949. Chandu the Magician will now present tonight's stories, momentarily. Enjoy this evening's presentation.
1: Since time began, men and women have had strange experiences for which there is no explanation, except in the secrets the ancient magicians knew. But for centuries, their secrets have been guarded in the hidden places of the Far East. Today, perhaps, Frank Chandler has discovered them, as people say. He is called Chandu the Magician. Can you be sure it isn't true?
2: The makers of White King granulated soap present for your enjoyment every week at this hour,
1: Chandu the Magician.
2: The old Mediterranean city of Beirut

In the harbor, the riding lights of a dozen ships, among them a small, dirty freighter. Ashore, on a steep cobbled street, a quiet house. Night and terror. Chandu, the magician.

0: Hussein.
1: I am here, Effendi.
2: He is dead?
0: You see he is. Empty his pockets.
2: As you say, Effendi, he will not speak again of the life in America.
0: Well, what do you find?
2: There is nothing, Effendi.
0: The American passport, the credentials.
2: No, Effendi, the pockets are empty.
0: What was it you slipped up your sleeve?
2: A few American dollars, Effendi. You do not...
0: God in Himmel keep the money, but his papers. A man does not carefully empty his pockets before dining with a friend.
2: It may be he was not what you think. Perhaps he had no credentials.
0: Someone suspects who I am. If not he, then another.
2: Aye, you smell danger like an animal, Effendi.
0: These years of living like a hunted animal have taught me to smell it. Now, Gott sei Dank, I am ready to sail.
2: Effendi, I will need men to help me when we have reached Egypt.
0: In Alexandria, you will engage porters to transfer the equipment to small boats to sail up the Nile.
2: The boatmen of Alexandria will wag their tongues.
0: So, you have a better plan?
2: Aywa, Effendi. In Cairo, I have many friends among the boatmen. They will keep silent.
0: Yeah, Lord. We will go now, where the streets are empty. While we row out to the freighter, we drop this man in the harbor.
2: Dive.
0: I will be glad when I am once more at work.
2: And I will be happy to see my home. Cairo.

0: I was watching for you, Najee. Come in.
1: Good afternoon, Betty.
0: Mother's out in the garden. Wait till you see it. With the grass cut and the shrubs all trimmed, it almost looks like California.
1: Great compliment indeed.
0: Well, don't you talk like that about Cairo when you're not here?
1: Perhaps I do. This way?
0: Oh, yes. I forgot you hadn't been in this house since we rented it. Uncle Frank said an Englishman built it a long time ago. Don't you love that picture of Queen Victoria?
2: In fact, for the price of only one fiesta, Betty will show you all over the house.
0: Oh, now, Uncle Frank.
2: How are you, Najee?
1: Very well, thank you, Chandu.
2: Betty, I want to talk to Najee for a moment. Will you tell your mother we'll be right out?
0: Oh, all right, Uncle Frank.
1: What is it, Chandu?
2: Do you remember a big Nazi chemist named Brugmann?
1: Brugmann.
2: His laboratories in Berlin were still going full blast when the Russians reached the city.
1: Oh, yes, I remember. It was well for the world that he died before he could perfect that poison gas.
2: Apparently he isn't dead, after all.
1: What are you saying?
2: It seems he's been in Beirut for some time. Well financed and working quietly away.
1: I cannot believe it. His name was on the list of war criminals.
2: Just the same, I got this report from Beirut yesterday. We have an agent there named Phillips.
1: Oh.
2: He's known Brugmann for several months. And listen to this.
1: Mm-hmm.
2: Let's see. Oh, here. I had received a package of American newspapers that day, and in one of them was the story of the discovery of a large quantity of poison gas in Germany. Brugmann had had a few drinks, and he began to brag about a much more deadly formula. Until then, it hadn't occurred to me he was the Brugmann.
1: If I were Mr. Phillips, I should neither eat nor drink with that man.
2: All right. He goes on to say that Brugmann mentioned the name of Rommel several times.
1: Rommel?
2: Yes. I've been thinking of all those rumors that trickled in here during the North African fighting.
1: Oh.
2: Rommel was supposed to have had a supply of poison gas hidden somewhere in Egypt for use when they got close to Cairo.
1: Near Karnak, they said. Yes. But all the rumors came to nothing.
2: Well, anyway, I can't see what it has to do with Brugmann now. I wonder why he...
1: What, Chandu?
2: Why, Phillips didn't mail this letter as soon as he wrote it.
1: The letter is dated March 5th.
2: Yes. He was going to dinner at Brugmann's house that night.
1: He must have returned safely from that dinner, or the letter would not have been mailed.
2: Well, I telegraphed Phillips last night. This morning, when he hadn't answered, I wired the police in Beirut. Oh, that may be their reply.
3: Ashkur Fadlak. El Maktub, Effendi Chandler.
2: Thank you, Boutros.
1: Is it bad news, Chandu?
2: Yes. And Botros said the boy's waiting. Send him away. Give him this.
3: I was, Andy. It is too much to give up.
2: Phillips hasn't been located, Najee. But Brugmann sailed for Alexandria on March 5th. On a freighter.
1: Mr. Phillips is dead.
2: I'm afraid so. A freighter. Najee, he hasn't perfected that formula yet. He's brought his equipment to Egypt. He's come here to work.
1: If so, he has only to vanish into the desert. You can never discover him.
2: But the camel boys would spread the news through the bazaars in an hour. I'd have heard of it.
1: You believe he's hiding in Alexandria?
2: Najee, what if there is something to the story that the Nazis did have a secret, well, not a warehouse, of course, but something of the sort near Karnak? It's right on the Nile. They could have got it ready before the war.
1: Chandu, you have seen Karnak. Except for the hotel, it is only a mass of ancient ruined palaces and temples.
2: It's worth investigating, though. Once Brugmann perfects that deadly gas, nobody on earth will be safe.
1: Chandu, he will not be alone. If you ask questions in Karnak, he will have you killed.
2: Well, I'll have to take that chance. You see, Dorothy and the kids are going on a sightseeing trip to Karnak tomorrow. They'll be up there for several days.
1: You will go with them now?
2: Of course. Nobody's ever surprised at questions tourists ask. If Brugmann's there...
1: Psychic summons. It is a message for you, Chandu.
2: From the yogi. It must be.
1: I will wait for you in the garden with others.
2: I am listening, my teacher.
4: My son, thou art approaching a time of peril.
2: I will be ready.
4: The peril is not for thee alone, but for those who dwell within the magic circle of thy love.
2: Najee? Is it Najee?
4: Put fear far from thee, my son. Dost thou remember the ancient warning?
2: Yes, my teacher, I remember.
4: Repeat the words, that I may know the memory is thine.
2: Very well. If in 1,000 lifetimes thou hast not gained the path to knowledge, know thou this. To Tomorrow will open for thee a door upon the way to wisdom, through yet another death.
4: It is well.
2: You don't mean Philip's death. You said the danger is to someone close to me.
4: To those thou lovest, my son, and to thee. Take up thy work as it is written, and remember yet another death.

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1: You know what, Mom? This pyramid's the only thing around here that hasn't fallen apart.
2: Oh, I know, Bob. I expected ruins, but not miles of them. Even way over there across the river.
3: I wish Uncle Frank would come back.
2: He'll be back in a little while, Betty. It's getting late.
1: I'd sure like to know why he and Najee went out on the river.
3: Don't be silly. Can't he take Najee for a boat ride?
1: Sure, but... Oh, well, skip it. Let's go into the pyramid.
2: You and Betty go if you like. I'll sit down here. I've walked enough this afternoon.
1: Okay. Come on, Bet. Hey, this is really something, Mom. Come see.
2: No, thank you, son.
3: There's kind of a hallway, Mother. The walls are all painted with old Egyptian pictures.
2: You can tell me about it when you come out.
3: Let's go this way first, Bob.
4: Hmm?
2: Oh, I didn't see you.
4: You like to have a dragoman, a guide, sit?
2: No, we've seen everything ourselves.
4: Across the river are many...
2: No, thank you.
4: It is not good to be here. The spirits of the ancient ones are not pleased.
2: We're going back into town in a few minutes.
4: You know the ancient ones cursed the defilers of their tombs.
2: I've heard those legends before. Go away.
4: You have heard, yet you send the young effendi and his sister into the pyramid alone.
2: They're just looking around. Please go away.
4: Men have vanished forever from the pyramid, Sit. It may be you will not see your daughter
2: again. Stop that. Go away and let me alone.
4: I came only to warn you, Sit. Call them back before they discover ancient secrets not for the eyes of any man.
2: It's perfectly safe for them to look around these ruins. Everybody does it. Here, take this money and go away.
4: Ashkur Fadlaxi, when the anger of the ancient ones comes upon you, do not forget my words.
2: Nonsense. It's not hard to believe out here, though. Maybe I should call them back. Betty? Bob? Silly. Bob? You think I'm out of my mind. Just because an Egyptian beggar tried to frighten me.

0: Well, we're almost back where we left Dorothy and the kids.
1: Yes, Chandu. A wasted day.
0: I still think Brugman's right over there, among the ruined temples somewhere.
1: I've never known a man so persistent as you.
0: I'm glad to hear you say that. Remember it, will you, the next time I ask you to marry me, before you say no again.
1: Chandu, how can you? You are hunting down a man who may kill you, and you make a joke.
0: I wasn't joking, darling. I was just reminding you. Oh. Well, you started it, you know.
1: We are speaking of Brugman.
0: So we are. And if there's anything in that old rumor about Rommel's storehouse along the Nile, it would have to be right at the edge of the river. Her cargo could be landed from small boats at night, in spite of the patrols.
2: Frank! Frank! Is that you?
1: It's Dorothy's voice, Chandu.
0: She's just in front of the pyramid there, you see her?
3: Yes, Dot. We're coming in now.
0: In to shore, Selim.
3: Gone? Where were they?
2: Right here with me.
1: Dorothy, could they have gone back to the hotel for any reason?
2: No, no. Frank, they went into the pyramid to look around and they just vanished. I've been looking for them for 10 or 15 minutes.
0: We'll find them, Dot. Here, let me help you out, Matty.
1: Thank you.
0: We won't need the boat again today, Selim. We'll drive back to the hotel. Dot, where were you when you missed them?
4: Sitting right there on the bottom step.
0: You'd better look inside again first.
4: There's a corridor just inside the doorway. It's pretty dark, but I can't see how I could have missed them.
0: Well, I have my flashlight here. There. Nadji, do you know anything about this pyramid?
1: Nothing is known of it, Chandu. Not even the name of the king who built it. It is said...
4: Frank! I didn't see that before. Could it be a door? Across the corridor there.
0: Well, looks like one.
1: No. No, it is only a painted decoration.
4: Look down there. In the corner of it, that's Betty's handkerchief. It's caught, see?
1: An undiscovered burial room.
0: I don't think so.
4: Whatever it is, they're inside. Shut in there. Bob! Betty! Can you hear me?
1: Chandu, these old burial rooms were sealed. You know it is so.
0: Yes, but you
1: Listen
0: know...
1: Listen to me. Once I entered such a room with a group of archaeologists, there in the dust on the floor... Inside the doorway was the print of a naked foot. The footprint of the slave who closed the entrance 40 centuries ago.
4: Oh, Frank, for goodness sake, do something. The children will suffocate in there.
0: I'm looking for the spring that opens the door, Dot. Someone's built a concealed mechanism. And not 4,000 years ago, either.
1: Not the engineers.
4: What on earth are you talking about?
0: Somewhere in plain sight, hidden among the painted figures... Bob and Betty must have been poking around and touched the spring.
4: Oh, hurry, Frank, hurry.
0: Somewhere along here. Too high to be hit by accident, but easy to reach. Right about here.
4: Oh.
0: Ah. Come in, hurry, before it closes.
3: Bob! Where are you?
5: What did I tell you, Ben? I knew they'd get it. Wait a minute, we'll bring you a light.
4: Where would they get a light?
0: Well, they had one, see? There's another room here. Now, hold up the light in the doorway there so we can see.
5: Okay.
6: Just wait and see what we found.
4: Oh, why did you come in here? If you hadn't lost your handkerchief, we'd never have known where you were.
0: Have you seen anyone, Bob?
7: Have we? Look over there.
4: I don't see anybody.
7: No. No, I mean all that chemistry stuff. Retorts and test tubes and beakers.
6: Well, hold the candle over there, Bob.
0: Did you see anyone or didn't you?
7: Sure we did. When the door first opened, we saw a light in here. And when we got to the door, a fellow was sitting right there in that chair with a little bottle in his hand.
6: It was full of some kind of green stuff. He was staring at it and kind of smiling. Only he looked awful.
7: He looked up just as I poked my head in. And brother, I never saw anybody move so fast. The next minute, he blew out the candle and boom.
0: What do you mean?
6: We heard a door slam somewhere. Well, if we hadn't found the candles, I'd have died of fright.
1: You foolish children have been protected from death.
4: Frank, what if we can't get out of here? Well, who do you suppose would set up a chemical laboratory in a place like this?
0: I know who he is, Dot.
4: What?
0: And I'll get you out. And I want you all to go straight back to the hotel.
7: What are you going to do?
0: Wait for Brugman to come back. Come on now.
4: Well, who is he, Frank?
0: I'll tell you later, Dot. Now remember, Bob, he's seen you. And he may have seen Betty. So don't leave the hotel for any reason until I come back.

0: Good evening, Brugmann.
1: Who are you?
0: Better light the candle before the match burns your fingers.
1: What do you want here?
0: Oh, I heard someone had opened these old burial rooms, and I was interested. The Egyptian government will be, too.
1: You are lying. You know my name.
0: So you are Brugmann.
1: Yeah, I am Brugmann. Only today I have finished the work of my life. Tomorrow I leave this hiding in corners. Soon the world will again know me.
0: You finally perfected the gas.
1: There will be no escape from it. One small tube is opened, and one city is destroyed.
0: And thousands of people killed.
1: What is that to me? Human life is scum on the surface of a dirty pool.
0: And when you've destroyed it all, what then?
1: Perhaps I have learned how to create life.
0: I hope so. Or at least restore it.
1: What do you say?
0: You might try your skill with poor Don Phillips.
1: Phillips? Fine. I know who you are. The great American secret agent, Frank Chandler.
0: Yes, I'm Chandler.
1: I was told you were in Egypt, but I will be rid of you.
0: You don't mean those tubes in the rack there.
1: In this tube is the new gas. You see it?
0: Brugmann, you idiot.
1: Keep back, Chandler.
0: Wait, Brugmann.
1: Before you breathe twice, you will die. Wait, Hunt!

0: Before we learn the surprising outcome of tonight's story, here is the magic trick offer we promised you. 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A native hut on the bank of the Nile near Karnak. It is night. We return you to Chandu, the magician.
1: Hold on! Hold on! Tomorrow we must work again. Let us have joy tonight. Tonight we laugh. And the work and the boats are forgotten. Seat yourselves and await entertainment from the Arabian Nights. 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

0: Mofarika!
1: Toss her a coin! Give her money! Are you misers?
2: No, Viola!
3: What is going on here? What these men be watched like children? Hussein, what do you mean by this?
1: It was an hour of enjoyment, nothing more, Effendi Brugman. Go outside and wait, Siddiqui.
3: Paul, take the girl and the musician. There is no time to lose. Here is money, Hussein. You will pay the boatman and send them away.
1: Effendi, there is much to be done. I cannot... pack the...
3: The equipment will be left where it is. The men must not enter the pyramid again. And if you have the idea, you will steal what you can carry.
1: Effendi Brugman...
3: Do not attempt it. The room is filled with the new gas. The American Chandler is lying in there dead.
1: Aye.
3: Whoever goes to look for him, in one breath, he will lie dead beside him.
1: You have spoken, Effendi. Many years from now, some Ferengi will find a way to that place of burial. He will die, and men will say it was an ancient curse.
3: Yeah, war. Now, in a few minutes, I will be ready to leave.
1: I will beg you go now, Effendi. If the woman sends the police to search the town for Chandler...
3: I must wait for Rashid to bring the boy. He saw my face.
4: Take your hands off me, you big lug.
3: Ah. Bring him in, Rashid.
5: Oh, it's you again. What is this? I was just out in front of the hotel, minding my own business, when these two guys grabbed me.
3: Rashid, leave him and go outside. Stand in front of the door with Khalil.
6: I was, Andy.
5: What do you want?
3: Who knows you saw me in the pyramid?
5: My uncle knows it. So tell your little private Gestapo to let me out of here.
3: Your uncle's name?
5: Frank Chandler.
3: So, with one stroke, I am rid of you both. Hussein, water in a cup.
1: Aywa.
5: Hey, what is this?
7: You impudent young puppy.
3: Your uncle is dead. And in one
5: he
3: moment...
5: He is not. You're just trying to find out something about him. Well, I won't tell you anything. I don't believe you.
3: That is unimportant. You know he went to the pyramid.
5: Sure, but... Did you go back there tonight?
3: You are beginning to believe me.
5: You mean you killed him? I don't believe it.
3: You shall believe me before you die. You saw the chemicals in that room.
5: Okay, I saw them.
7: I opened a tube of deadly gas in Chandler's face. Enough to kill 1,000 men.
5: What? Why, you're not even human.
3: Drink this.
5: The heck I will.
3: Hold his arms, Hussein.
1: What is that sound, Effendi?
3: Hussein, hold his arms, I tell
5: you. No, you don't.
8: Let him go, Brugman. Let him go.
5: Aye.
3: Chandler's voice. The voice of the dead.
8: Brugman. I tell you, let him go.
5: Okay, you heard him. Tell those guys outside to get out of the way.
7: But what, Chandler, dead or alive?
3: You shall not leave this house.
5: Oh, no? Look behind you. Turn around and look.
3: No. It cannot be.
5: I sure hope it is you, Uncle Frank.
8: Why not? Now, Brugman.
3: Chandler, how did you escape from the gas?
1: Effendi. How could he come here? As if the walls had been no more than the air.
3: It is only a trick. The police are waiting for me outside.
8: There's a jail cell waiting for you in Europe. In a little matter of murder in Beirut.
3: Tell me how you escaped from the gas.
8: Hussein, you'll be sent back to Beirut, too.
1: I did not kill the Effendi, Phillips. The poison in the coffee was not mine.
3: Hussein, be silent. The gas, Chandler, the gas. Why are you not dead, Fanny?
1: You think more of the gas than of your life. Effendi Chandler, I beg you.
8: It's no use, Hussein. You're out of my hands now.
1: Aye.
8: And Brugman, your so-called deadly gas is still only in your mind.
3: You are lying. And they will not...

0: Good evening, this is your host, Rod. Welcome to Audio Theater, for November 4th, 2021. This evening, on Audio Theater, we present a thriller trifecta, from the old-time radio series, The Weird Circle. Tonight's show's titles will be, Narrative of a Gordon Pym, The Vendetta, and The Fall of the House of Usher. These shows' original air dates were, September 19th and 12th, and August 29th, 1943, respectively. These stories from out of the past, strange and weird, begin momentarily. Enjoy this evening's presentation.
1: The Weird Circle. In this cave, by the restless sea, we are met to call from out the past stories strange and weird.
2: Phantoms of a world gone by speak again the immortal tale. Narrative of Arthur Gordon Pym.
3: I was down on the waterfront looking for the old whaling vessel Grampus. Captain Bernard was in charge, and though I hadn't seen the old captain in more than 10 years, I still felt he was a pretty good friend of mine. I could remember him telling Dad and myself some pretty wild tales. I drank it all in, main rig, compass, and anchor. Maybe I never would have seen the old captain and his son, Weston, if I hadn't been visiting some friends in Boston. I was reading the shipping news one morning, and there it was. Benjamin Bernard, experienced whalers wanted to man vessel Grampus, sailing July 13th, 1 a.m., 1881. Well, I packed my digs, slung them over my shoulder, took a lungful of salt air, and, well, 6 hours before sailing time, I was looking for the ship. It was dark as I walked down the waterfront, and I stopped the stranger.
4: Yeah, bud? What do you want?
3: I'm looking for a whaler known as the Grampus, and I think I'm lost.
4: There it is, right in front of you. What's the matter? Can't you read?
3: Yeah, it seems that way. Thanks, fella. Do you happen to know if Captain Bernard's on board?
4: Yeah, he's there. You shipping out on her?
3: I'm looking for a job. I'm pretty green, but I'm an old friend of his.
4: I'm an old friend of his, too. I was out in his last voyage. I wouldn't ship out again under that yellow curve. I was to starve first. When Dirk Peters says, don't go, don't go.
3: What's the matter? Is the ship haunted or something?
4: Nothing's the matter with the ship. The captain's nuts.
3: Are you sure you're talking about the same man I am?
4: There's only one Captain Bernard, and that's him. He and his son both. Two of a kind. Don't take my word for it. Ask any man that was aboard the Grampus last trip. Ask Sanford Allen, our second mate. Talk to the cook, little Tony Matsail and Sale. Ask him. Captain got playful and cut little Tony's arm off. Look, I'll take you aboard. I've been trying to collect my scratch ever since we landed 2 weeks ago, and I get word tonight it's ready. Watch out for the loose boards on the gangplank.
3: Yeah, I see what you mean. I'm right behind you. I don't think this ship's sailing tonight, Mr. Peters. Look at that sky.
4: A little squall don't bother Bernard. Human life's cheap. Climb over the gunwale. It's fastest.
3: All right. It's a dirty-looking ship.
4: Captain Bernard! Captain Bernard! I guess he's in the cabin aft. Follow me.
3: That doesn't sound like a little squall, does it, Mr. Peters?
4: Yeah?
3: Oh, incidentally, my name's Gordon Pym.
4: Everybody's got a name. Life is like that, I guess. Now we get down the passageway here. Captain Bernard, I...
5: All right, men. Take Mr. Peters and his friend and put them in irons.
6: What? What's this?
7: You dirty swine, you double-crosser!
5: Shut up, Captain Peters. Take them down to the hold until we sail.
8: Aye, aye,
5: then we'll see what you have to say, Mr. Peters.
7: We'll be in Shanghai, Mr. Pym. Shanghai!

0: 4 in the morning. Been aboard 3 hours, Mr. Pym. Your friend, the captain, ought to come below any minute with a pep talk, now that we're too far at sea to swim back. Wait a minute. Allen. Sanford Allen. Is that you in the corner?
1: Yeah. Kind of cozy, ain't it? All of us together here like this, huh?
0: What'd they do, slug you two?
1: Yeah, with the old payroll gag. Come up and get your pay. And they slug you. Guess who else is here?
0: Tony?
1: Yeah.
0: Tony, how's it going, Tony?
2: I stick at the knife in his belly someday. That's what the Tony Manzeo do someday. Stick to the knife.
0: Yeah, you better not stick at the knife or you get swinging the head on the gallows. They call that mutiny, Tony. Oh, meet Mr. Allen, Tony. This is Pym, Gordon Pym.
1: Hello. Pym.
0: Oh. How long are we out for, do you know, Allen?
1: Sure. 6 months.
2: You listen to Tony, Peters. Listen to Tony. We stick together this time, you know? He cut off my arm. Someday I cut off his head.
0: Ah, shut up. It's a lot of gab. That's life, I guess.
3: The captain says for you to go on deck.
0: Well, if it ain't the kid. What you doing aboard ship, Weston, playing sailor?
3: Mr. Peters, I didn't know that. I'm sorry that...
0: Sorry? He's sorry. You didn't know that we was going to get shanghaied when you come down and tell us the payroll's made out. You lying, sniveling yellow pig.
3: Well, honestly, I...
0: Forget it. You're in the same boat. Oh, here's a friend of yours, Weston. At least, that's what he says.
3: Friend of mine? I have no friends. No friends at all. Watch out, Mr. Manzeo. Don't touch me.
2: Nani, not touch you. I don't want to get my hands dirty.
1: We don't want no dirt in our food, huh, Tony?
3: I can't help what Father does. I never wanted to be a sailor anyway. You know that, Mr. Peters. You know that. I hate the sea. Hate the doggone thing.
0: I'll leave the kid alone. Come on, Allen, before the captain begins to howl like a bull.
4: Hello, Weston. You don't remember me, do you?
3: No, I don't.
4: The name's Gordon Pym. I used to live next door to you in Nantucket 10 years ago. You remember?
3: Gordon, how did you get here?
4: I came aboard looking for a job, and I got one, but not the kind I'm looking for.
3: Oh, I hadn't any idea, Gordon. Gordon, wait till you see Father. Wait. He's so changed. All of us are so changed. You'll see.

0: He was the only man who wasn't flogged during those first 40 days at sea. One night, we called the 10-man crew to a secret meeting and advised them never to try and talk to the captain. Well, a storm was brewing on the 42nd day of the journey, and I was called into the captain's cabin. I opened the door. You call for me, Captain?
1: Yes, Mr. Pym. I called for you. Shut the door behind you. You're just standing there like an idiot. My son tells me that you're giving out free advice these days.
2: Gordon, I didn't. I didn't. I swear.
1: Shut up, you sniveling swine. Calling you my son makes me ill.
2: Father.
1: Now, Mr. Pym, I heard you've been advising the men to obey me blindly because you think I've an idiot mind.
0: Captain Bernard, I said nothing of the kind.
1: Don't lie to me, Mr. Pym. I've known you for many years.
0: Oh, so you do remember.
1: I couldn't very well forget, could I? Despite my idiot mind. I tried to treat you as I treated the other men. You've taken advantage of me. Whispering behind my back. Trying to turn my son against me. Plotting with Mr. Peters. I'd have none of this on board my ship.
2: Gordon, he's making it up. I never said it.
1: Calling me a liar, Weston?
2: No. No.
1: You see, Mr. Pym? My son denies it now. But I checked his story through our cook. Why don't you admit it, Mr. Pym?
0: I thought I was helping.
2: That's what I told him, Gordon.
1: Shut up. Helping me. Since when have I asked for your help? Answer me, Mr. Pym. Answer me.
0: Well, you didn't, sir, but...
1: But what? What did Mr. Peters say to you about my idiot mind?
0: He said nothing at all, sir.
1: Nothing, is it?
0: No, sir.
1: Tell me the truth.
0: It is the truth, Captain Bernard.
1: Liar. I'll cut your lying tongue out with my own hands. What did Peter say?
2: Nothing, sir. Nothing. Leave him alone, Father. He's telling the truth. Don't hurt him. He's my friend. My only friend. The only one I ever had.
1: I'll leave him alone. Since you love this friend, my son, I'll allow him the pleasure of trying to make a man out of you. Mr. Pym, you'll take this sniveling son of mine and tie him securely to the mainmast.
2: No, Father.
1: For 48 hours.
2: No.
1: Then when he's securely tied, you will report to deck for 40 lashings until I get the truth about Peters out of you.
0: Yeah, but it's suicide for a man to be tied to the mainmast in this weather.
1: If anything happens to him, Mr. Gordon, you'll pay for it with your life. So be sure he's tied securely.
0: Those were the captain's orders, and we obeyed him. The wind was screaming through the sails like an insane witch on a broomstick, but Weston and I climbed to the cross trees of the mainmast. It was a tough climb, and I think he knew then it was the end for him, but he was afraid to disobey. When we reached the cross trees, I lashed Weston's arms and legs firmly, hoping he could survive the storm. By the time he was made fast, I patted his hair and tried to soothe that poor lost boy. The last I remember of him was his tear-streaked face and the look in his eye. I waved goodbye to him and climbed slowly and carefully below to report for 40 lashes. Captain Bernard, Mr. Pym reporting, sir.
1: Take off your shirt.
0: Yes, sir.
1: Place your hands behind the whipping post and hang on securely, Mr. Pym. And think carefully. Try to remember the words Mr. Peters said. About my idiot mind.
0: Yes, sir. The mainmast, Captain Bernard. It's the mainmast.
3: Watch out for the mainmast! It's cracking! Get out of the way!
2: Weston! Weston, have a fresh sign.
4: You fool! If he wants overboard, save him!
2: Weston! Weston! Weston overboard!
4: My son!
2: Yes, your son, Captain Bernard, and you've killed him!
4: You dare say that to me? You murderer!
2: Yes, I warned you of this, but you wouldn't listen. I'll say it. I'll say you're insane.
4: Peters! Peters! Throw this man in irons!
5: Are you talking to me, Captain Bernard?
4: Throw this man in! Take your
2: hands! Help me, Peters! This man isn't going to captain the ship any longer.
4: This is only Mr. Pym! Do you realize that? Do you want to swing on the jellyfish, Mr. Peters?
5: I can't hear you, Captain Bernard. Ain't that a shame? I just can't hear you at all.

0: with it.
1: Ah, shut up. Here. I'll tie this gag around your mouth. That'll keep you quiet.
2: Who's coming topside? Storm's let up for a little while and the course is set.
1: Do they know, Gordon?
2: I thought we'd tell them when they got here.
1: We gotta work fast. This calm ain't gonna last, and we won't be able to steer no course at all with the mainmast gone.
3: Hey, what's this special meeting about? Look, Alan. Look at the captain.
4: Peter.
3: Look at him.
4: Did you?
1: Yes, Mr. Allen. It's a mutiny. Are you with me?
3: I cut his head off. No.
1: Shut up, Tony.
4: I ain't getting mixed up in no mutiny. Is this your idea, Gordon?
2: Yeah, it's my idea, all of it. If any man swings around here, it'll be me, so listen to me.
4: You should have asked us, Gordon. We don't like getting dragged into something like this.
2: Now listen to me, men. Nobody will swing for this if you use your heads. Nobody has to know this is mutiny.
3: So, he's all right. We'll kill the captain. Tony Mansell copies the head off. And then we say he's just to die.
2: No, Tony. We can make this look like a shipwreck. The captain gets put in a lifeboat and set adrift.
3: No, Tony, copy the head off.
1: Shut up, Tony. Go on, Gordon.
2: Now, we all know the captain's nuts. In 2 or 3 days alone on the ocean, he'll be a babbling idiot. Idiots don't talk sense even if they're found. And even if he is found, he'll look like a shipwreck victim.
4: What about the boat?
2: We're going to scuttle her. Get off in lifeboats when we're near land. Within 2 days, we'll be 10 miles off Cape True. We can row to safety, and it'll be up to you men to keep quiet. Now, are you with me, men?
5: No.
6: We're with you.
2: All right, let's go.
1: And work fast, you monkeys, because we're in for a whale of a blow tonight.
2: I was so smart. Smarter than anybody. You could see it then. I had the whole thing planned perfectly from beginning to end. We lowered the captain in a lifeboat, gave him some biscuits, a compass, and a jug of water. But I didn't figure on the storm that was to come. But the storm broke soon after in all its mad, screaming fury. We couldn't control the Grampus. She was like a wounded animal, and I thought for a minute she'd sink by herself that night. There were 8 men left then, being the kid and the captain was gone. We had to lash ourselves to the deck to keep from being swept overboard. But during the night, 4 of the men were lost. It seemed to me that the ocean was fighting back the mutiny. Water poured into the ship. The entire belly of the ship was waterlogged, and only the top deck was riding above the ocean. There were 3 lifeboats on the Grampus before the storm, but we lost them during the night. And then, toward morning, Alan screamed out...
4: You blasted fool, Gordon! We can't scuttle the ship even if we want to now!
2: What do you mean we can't scuttle it?
4: It didn't sink, did it, Mr. Peters?
1: Ah, shut up.
4: The hold of this boat is filled with empty oil casks, isn't it, Mr. Peters?
1: Yes, Alan. I forgot about that.
2: Well, what's the difference?
4: Difference? You land lover, them empty oil casks is full of air. They'll act like a balloon and keep this rotten whaler from sinking.
2: Is that true, Mr. Peters?
1: Yeah, it's true.
2: Well, we can set the ship on fire.
4: What good will that do?
3: We'll burn alive. Tony Mansell, don't set the ship on fire. There's no lifeboat.
4: Yes, trash.
1: Shut up, all of you, and let me think. Just gonna have to set tight and wait.
4: Wait for what, Peters?
1: Wait and pray we get saved. Maybe a ship will pass by.
4: You'll hang, Peters, if we're saved. You and Gordon will hang. I had nothing to do with the mutiny. Me and Tony's free and clear. Ain't we, Tony?
3: Yeah, nothing to do with the non-mutiny.
1: Just wait and pray.
2: We did wait and pray. Waited for 13 horrible days without food or water. 13 days. And then one morning, Alan began to complain as usual.
4: Thirsty.
1: How many of us are left, Gordon?
2: It's not light yet, Peters. I don't know.
1: How do you feel, Gordon?
2: I'm not sure.
1: Take it easy, kid. The sun will come up shortly. Alan.
4: Yeah?
1: Where's little Tony? Tony!
4: He isn't around. Listen to me, both of you. There's just 3 of us left. None of us can last very long floating around on a derelict ship. None of us. But there's a chance. There's always a chance we can be saved. If we can last.
1: What are you getting at, Alan?
4: One of us will have to die so the others can live. One of us must.
2: No. No, Alan, if we all die here first.
4: Maybe you won't, but I will. You're the ringleader, Gordon. You started this thing. You'd hang if we got the land, so would you, Peters. But I'd be free. I got a knife.
1: Put that knife down. Alan's right, Gordon. If any of us is going to live, one of us has got to die.
2: Oh, Peters, no. It's better to die
1: Shut
2: than...
1: Shut up, Gordon. I know what I'm saying. Alan's right. It's two against one.
4: Yeah, two against one.
1: We're going to choose for the privilege. There are three pieces of wood. Take them, Gordon. Hold them in your hand. The man who gets the shortest stick is the victim. Is that level with you, Alan?
4: Sure.
1: All right. Put your knife right here in the middle.
4: Okay. There it is.
1: Okay. Choose, Alan.
4: This one. It's short.
1: It's my turn now. There.
4: Yours is the long one. Who's the shortest miter, Gordon?
1: Let's see. Gordon?
2: Yeah.
1: It's you, Alan.
4: No. No. No, I won't. I'm the one that should live. I'm innocent. Give me that knife.
1: Let go of it, Alan. Oh!
4: You double crook. Take that, Peters. And that.
1: Now I get the knife. And
4: no, Peters, you... you. Oh.
2: Dead, Peters?
4: Yeah.
2: Peters, what's the matter with you? Are you all right?
4: I'll be all right. I'll always double-cross.
2: Alan wounded you badly, Peters. I'll get some salt water and wash the blood off you. That'll keep the wound clean.
4: It's too deep, Gordon.
1: Buck. Buck ahead. Buck, Gordon. I see the outline of land ahead. Land!
2: It's a mirage, Peters. You think it's land?
1: No. Look. Look. Straight ahead.
2: You're right. Land. Land ahead. We'll be saved, Peters. Peters. Peters was dead. Peters and Alan lay side by side. I climbed over the gunwale of that ship and started for land. I don't know how I ever made it. I couldn't swim 4 miles in good condition, yet I swam 4 miles after 13 days of no food or water. I climbed out of the water, wet and tired, and fell exhausted on the beach. I don't remember what happened after that. I was in a native village of some sort I knew, and some native women had taken me in and cared for me until I was well. They thought I'd been shipwrecked. They would have kept on thinking it, too, if it hadn't been for the first day I was well enough to walk around. I stopped in at the settlement's only inn to figure things out, and as I opened the door...
0: What do you mean there's a derelict ship out there, huh?
5: I mean what I say. All the grampus. This old loon keeps saying he was once the captain of that ship.
6: Oh, loon. I'm crazy, huh? You men think I'm crazy. But I'll prove I'm sane. There was no shipwreck. It was mutiny. Mutiny. And my son was killed. He did it. Yes, he did it. Mutiny. And he did it. There he is. Right there. Standing at the door. Look at him. Don't let him get away. Don't let him get away.
7: Hey, mister.
6: You mustn't get away.
7: Mister, come over here.
8: Talking to me?
7: Yeah. Come on over here to this table, stranger. This old loon claims he knows you.
6: Yes, I know you. Don't I? Then answer me. You were hired on board the Grampus and led a mutiny against me and you'll swing for it. I was picked up 3 days after you put me in that rowboat.
8: I've stayed alive for one reason and one reason only. To watch your body swing from the gallows. Tell these men the truth. Speak up, man. Speak up. Are you a Gordon Pym? I demand an answer. Are you a Gordon Pym?
7: Well, mister, are you? It's your word against his.
8: Tell the truth. Are you a Gordon Pym?
2: Frankly, I don't know who I am. I guess I'm just something washed up out of the sea. Yeah, I'm just somebody washed up out of the sea.

From the time-worn pages of the past, we have heard narrative of Arthur Gordon Pym. Bellkeeper, toll the bell!

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0: Give me a penny, mademoiselle. 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I'll tell you a story if you'll give me a penny, monsieur.
1: Sorry, Gypsy, not today.
0: How about you, madame?
2: Me?
0: How about a penny for my story?
2: Well,
0: just a penny for a story. A story you won't forget.
2: I never could resist a story. It's a deal. You tell the story and I'll give you the penny.
0: Well, we'd better sit down on the front steps of the museum here. Now, the story starts in an attic of an old pension. The story is of two lovers who were sitting together in an old attic in a two-gabled building where the wind softly shook the old shutters as it blew by. The girl was beautiful, and those two were in love. And she was telling him the story of the vendetta.
3: Jimmy, my darling, tell me about the vendetta.
4: It was so long ago, Louis. But I'll never forget the fires and the flames. Sometimes at night I still think of myself as that little girl in Corsica, sitting with her mother in the living room. I can still see our sworn enemies, the Porter family, breaking in, pouring kerosene on our rugs and see the fire start. Those fires which were meant as our funeral pyre. I can still hear my mother scream before she died. Somehow, my father saved my life and told me to hide in the wastelands and wait for him. And then there was more fire, more flames. And the vendetta was settled. The Porter family was dead. And then we came to Paris, to the pension next door. I remember the ugly white stone building, the long, rickety flight of stairs to the three-room flat on the third floor. I remember the landlady who was so kind and showed us to our rooms, talking in that empty hallway.
5: You'll like it here, Monsieur de Piombo. You and your little girl. Pretty child, isn't she? Watch out for the stairs.
3: Thank you. I'll be careful, Madame Manet.
5: We're all one happy family here. A German family lives on this floor, and a young newlywed couple lives on this floor. And guess who owns the building next door? Monsieur Servin. He's an artist and runs an exclusive school for young women who are interested in the arts. Well, these are your quarters. Your room's in the back. The child's room is just to the left. You have your own cooking facilities if you wish to use them.
3: Yes, you told us.
5: Well, I guess you want to be alone to make friends with your new quarters. Rooms are like people, have to be treated with kindness. Be happy.
3: Are you tired, Jenny?
6: Very, very tired. Father, are we going to see Mother again?
7: Hello, I am Milena, the program director here at Anon Radio. 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
1: And I'm Melissa Block. 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
2: Before Facebook, before MySpace, even before Al Gore, there was an internet, the 1980s internet, when users still connected through phone lines and communicated through simple lines of text. It may sound outdated, but today, that version of the internet is still very much alive.
3: How do you pronounce your name?
4: I always type it, so there's never really any need to pronounce it, but I guess Bullywiff, that's how you might say it.
2: Bullywiff is this guy's handle, his screen name. Offline, he's Pat McNamee King, a 23-year-old college student in Concord, New Hampshire.
3: So we're near your parents' basement?
4: Yeah. I'm connected to the internet through an Ethernet cable I pulled down through the ceiling. There's a big piece of exposed communication stuff, bunch of telephone cable wires. It's dark in here. Just storage, bunch of stuff.
2: Perched over a small laptop, Pat/Bullywiff logs into an online community called SDF. It's sort of like Facebook, Gmail, and a gaming site all rolled into one. But there aren't videos or pictures or even ads on the screen.
4: This is a lot more elegant, I think. This is just text. There's no mouse. It's just all in a command line. Using a mouse and having windows and dragging stuff around it's distracting.
2: This is the internet for people that actually understand how the internet works. Instead of websites, users are accessing a shared operating system. They can chat, email, and post within the system, but only by typing in commands. SDF has been around since 1987 and currently has about 30,000 members. But at one time, this type of computing was the internet.
5: They were extremely popular. They were like the alternative to AOL and CompuServe back in the early days. But nowadays, they're, very, very obscure.
2: Rob Fleischman is a computer scientist and internet expert. He says that at one time, porn and pirated materials were commonly shared on these systems.
5: These little areas of the internet that are not particularly popular are great places for nefarious characters.
2: Most of that business has migrated onto the mainstream web, along with all the legal activities, too. SDF is now really just a hangout for computer hobbyists. Back in the 80s, when users still had to use landline telephones to connect, they would usually only communicate with other computers that had a local number. Nobody wanted to pay long-distance charges. And because other users were in your area code, it was common for them to get together in person. Online friends actually became real friends. Today, users from around the globe are on SDF, but they still do occasionally meet up in person.
4: I think that would be really cool. I haven't come across anyone in Concord, New Hampshire. If I did, I'd love to meet up with them.
2: For now, Pat McNamee King is satisfied just surfing around on SDF. Rob Fleischman told me that this type of computing will never totally fade away. There will always be users that are willing to trade the bells and whistles of a website for the hard elegance of code. But because SDF requires some serious computer know-how, it will likely stay limited to the internet's basement. For NPR News, I'm Todd Bookman in Concord, New Hampshire.
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1: This is the Banana Republic at 2300 hours. On a Saturday, we will be talking to people on the airwaves, just like in the old days on the Robert Island. 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

0: 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I do a show here on the non-radio called Objects and Mirrors every Tuesday at 0100 hours UTC, very much in the style of what I used to do as a college radio DJ. 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
1: This is my 大红袍. No. Okay, tomorrow, 大红袍. Today is white tea, okay?
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3: This is Science Report, today, Vibroacoustics. Vibration, it can annoy or calm. Sound, it can foster serenity or destroy concentration. Put them together and you get the science of vibroacoustics. Just how the mixture of sound and vibration affects human beings is of critical importance, among other things, to our space program. Generally speaking, lower frequencies produce vibration, which is felt. Higher frequencies are more often transmitted as sound, which is heard. The combined effects of vibration and sound aren't simply added together. Often the two interact, producing an enhanced effect. Just how this enhanced effect influences human beings is the study of vibroacoustics. Dr. Kelly Wilshire, who works at NASA's Langley Research Center, elaborates.
4: Each particular person has their own limits or tolerance to noise and sound. Some people are very much annoyed or bothered by particular types of sounds, characteristics of sounds that wouldn't bother other people. So it's a very individualistic phenomenon.
3: Uncovering what parameters govern human response to a given condition of noise and vibration is the goal of vibroacousticians. Human psychology is a critical aspect of vibroacoustic research. It's also highly variable. Unbearable noise to an adult might be soothing music to a teenager. The immediate goal of this science is improved performance of astronauts. According to Dr. Wilshire, the focus of current work is to establish acceptable levels of noise and vibration for humans in outer space. But, she says, spin-offs from this space-oriented research will benefit us all. Science Report, a feature of the American Institute of Physics.
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4: Hey, my chatties and my uncles here. 2300 hours on the set, demon. You're gonna be tuning into this Banana Republic and all. They got some special vibes there, hanging out down by the Blue Lagoon and all, trying to catch a shed, trying to catch a cherry. One never knows what you're gonna get on a Saturday night. 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

0: Haha, gotcha. 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

Hello, this is Tobe, coming to you live from a location approximately 1 kilometer to the south of the most heavy fighting in this conflict to date. 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
1: Hello, this is the Gordon Modrog. From the S to the D to the F, I am the original SDF gangster. I'm a demigod cyber cheddar. And I like to go online. I'm a demigod cyber cheddar. I'm online all the time. When I go into the room, everybody lives. Cause I'm a demigod cyber cheddar. And I never aim to please. When I ask you for your wares, I say it like wares. Cause I'm a demigod cyber cheddar. And I keeps asking for the wares. When I post on your news group, I end of the flames. Cause I'm a demigod cyber cheddar. And claim a claim to the flames. I'm a demigod cyber cheddar. And I like to go online. I'm a demigod cyber cheddar. I'm online all the time. I'm a demigod. I'm a demigod. I'm a demigod. I'm a demigod.

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1: You guys hear me? 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We's gonna be talking to yous at 2300 hours on Saturdays. And just remember, rules is rules. If you're not listening, I'm going to be taking you to the Robben Island, and yous also gonna have to be breaking the rocks up on a beach. Yummy!

0: そろそろこの番組は。あ、違います。This is Publius inviting you to try something new. 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
2: 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Tune in at 0100 hours UTC on a Tuesday. It's where you'll find it. It's where the secret recipe lies. 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See you there. Bye-bye.
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0: Hi, my name's Tobe, and I can incite a riot almost anywhere I go. 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
1: Science Report presents Piano Tuning and Micro Worlds. Sound as though that piano is in tune? Well, it probably is, according to 20th century standards. The tuning of each key is equidistant in terms of tone from the key before and after. But during the 18th century, pianos were tuned differently. Dr. Owen Jorgensen of Michigan State University's School of Music tells how past pianists would feel about today's tuning methods.
2: It's very possible that the musicians would have considered the piano to be out of tune, or at least crudely tuned. Maybe not totally or entirely out of tune or anything to that extent, but certainly not refined to the degree that they were used to.
1: Today's tuning is called equal temperament. 2 centuries ago, not all keys on a piano were the same tone from octave to octave. This gave chords from harpsichords and pianos a different tone. Some of the world's great composers, in fact, wrote with that kind of tone in view. Today, most musicians hardly realize that these instruments can have a different form of tuning.
2: In today's music world, there are very few musicians who are aware that the tuning of the 18th century was different. And mostly, the people that are beginning to become aware of this are harpsichordists and some early 40 pianists.
1: Old world tuning is termed well-tempered. Today's tuning style, called equal temperament, evolved to fit the tone and color of more modern 19th and 20th century music. But if more contemporary music sounds harsh in old-style tuning, how does early music sound on today's pianos? Answers Dr. Jorgensen.
2: Music that was written for the old tuning and played in the modern temperament called equal temperament just simply lacks color. And the reason is that all of the tones are spaced exactly equally apart from each other. That would be very similar to looking at a painting reproduced in black and white.
1: Peering into minuscule worlds has always been an ambition of scientists. The first optical microscopes enabled researchers to see microorganisms. Today, technology has developed so that we are able to get a glimpse of molecules, and possibly in time to come, the very atoms of which molecules are made. The instrument that accomplishes this feat is called the transmission electron microscope, and physicist Murray Gibson of AT&T Bell Labs explains the basis for its capabilities.
3: A transmission electron microscope relies on very high energy electrons, which have sufficient energy to penetrate through a very thin sample of material and form an image which is very much like the image formed by an ordinary optical microscope.
1: Resolution is the key factor in viewing smaller worlds. Basically, no energy can delineate something smaller than its own wavelength. The smaller the wavelength, the higher the ability to distinguish smaller features. The illumination behind the transmission electron microscope comes from electrons. Dr. Gibson sums up the relation of resolution and wavelength.
3: Well, the advantage to electron microscopes as far as resolution is concerned is the wavelength. The ultimate resolution of any optical instrument, be it electron optics or X-rays or light, the familiar light microscope, is given by the wavelength of the radiation that is used to form the image.
1: A transmission electron microscope is able to magnify objects millions of times. On this scale, a baseball would appear as large as the Earth. Yet improvements for this hardware, which can already see large molecules, are in the offing. Brighter electron sources will help. So will better optical systems that take over where the electron beam leaves off. Yet one more benefit will come from a vibration-free environment, explains Dr. Gibson.
3: When you take a picture of a material, if there's any vibration, that vibration will blur the image and make it useless. And at the moment, we're at the level that motions that correspond to speeds of only 1 foot per century are sufficient to blur the pictures that we're taking.
1: This has been Science Report, presented by the American Institute of Physics. Scientists exploring the universe we live in. researching today for the world of tomorrow.

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3: This message has been brought to you by Stuck and the Society for Offending Those with West Midlands Accents.

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0: 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I'm Audie Cornish.
1: And I'm Melissa Block. Facebook and other social networks have transformed the way we interact online, but using computers to share information and meet friends predates the 21st century. From New Hampshire Public Radio, Todd Bookman reports on one of the first social networks, a network that people still use.
2: Before Facebook, before MySpace, even before Al Gore, there was an internet, the 1980s internet, when users still connected through phone lines and communicated through simple lines of text. It may sound outdated, but today, that version of the internet is still very much alive.
3: How do you pronounce your name?
4: I always type it, so there's never really any need to pronounce it, but I guess Bullywiff, that's how you might say it.
2: Bullywiff is this guy's handle, his screen name. Offline, he's Pat McNamee King, a 23-year-old college student in Concord, New Hampshire.
3: So we're near your parents' basement?
4: Yeah. I'm connected to the internet through an Ethernet cable I pulled down through the ceiling. There's a big piece of exposed communication stuff, bunch of telephone cable wires. It's dark in here. Just storage, bunch of stuff.
2: Perched over a small laptop, Pat/Bullywiff logs into an online community called SDF. It's sort of like Facebook, Gmail, and a gaming site all rolled into one. But there aren't videos or pictures or even ads on the screen.
4: This is a lot more elegant, I think. This is just text. There's no mouse. It's just all in a command line. Using a mouse and having windows and dragging stuff around it's distracting.
2: This is the internet for people that actually understand how the internet works. Instead of websites, users are accessing a shared operating system. They can chat, email, and post within the system, but only by typing in commands. SDF has been around since 1987 and currently has about 30,000 members. But at one time, this type of computing was the internet.
5: They were extremely popular. They were like the alternative to AOL and CompuServe back in the early days. But nowadays, they're, you know, very, very obscure.
2: Rob Fleischman is a computer scientist and internet expert. He says that at one time, porn and pirated materials were commonly shared on these systems.
5: These little areas of the internet that are not particularly popular are great places for nefarious characters.
2: Most of that business has migrated onto the mainstream web, along with all the legal activities, too. SDF is now really just a hangout for computer hobbyists. Back in the 80s, when users still had to use landline telephones to connect, they would usually only communicate with other computers that had a local number. Nobody wanted to pay long-distance charges. And because other users were in your area code, it was common for them to get together in person. Online friends actually became real friends. Today, users from around the globe are on SDF, but they still do occasionally meet up in person.
4: I think that would be really cool. I haven't come across anyone in Concord, New Hampshire. If I did, I'd love to meet up with them.
2: For now, Pat McNamee King is satisfied just surfing around on SDF. Rob Fleischman told me that this type of computing will never totally fade away. There will always be users that are willing to trade the bells and whistles of a website for the hard elegance of code. But because SDF requires some serious computer know-how, it will likely stay limited to the internet's basement. For NPR News, I'm Todd Bookman in Concord, New Hampshire.
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0: Greetings, ladies and gentlemen. If you want to hear audio of theater, tune in Monday, Wednesday, and Friday. 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And you will hear Mystery Monday, Western Wednesday, Thriller Thursday, and Adventure, Drama, or Historical on Friday. 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
1: 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Hold on. 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
4: 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Usually, I just monologue and play music. 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
1: This is the Banana Republic at 2300 hours. On a Saturday, we will be talking to people on the airwaves, just like in the old days on the Robert Island. 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
1: 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I do a show here on Anom Radio called Objects and Mirrors every Tuesday at 0100 hours UTC, very much in the style of what I used to do as a college radio DJ. A lot of rock, some jazz, some soul, some classic alternative, whatever I feel like. 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
3: This is Science Report. Today, vibroacoustics. Vibration. It can annoy or calm. Sound. It can foster serenity or destroy concentration. Put them together and you get the science of vibroacoustics. Just how the mixture of sound and vibration affects human beings is of critical importance, among other things, to our space program. Generally speaking, lower frequencies produce vibration, which is felt. Higher frequencies are more often transmitted as sound, which is heard. The combined effects of vibration and sound aren't simply added together. Often the two interact, producing an enhanced effect. Just how this enhanced effect influences human beings is the study of vibroacoustics. Dr. Kelly Wilshire, who works at NASA's Langley Research Center, elaborates.
4: Each particular person has their own limits or tolerance to noise and sound. Some people are very much annoyed or bothered by particular types of sounds, characteristics of sounds that wouldn't bother other people. So it's a very individualistic phenomenon.
3: Uncovering what parameters govern human response to a given condition of noise and vibration is the goal of vibroacousticians. Human psychology is a critical aspect of vibroacoustic research. It's also highly variable. Unbearable noise to an adult might be soothing music to a teenager. The immediate goal of this science is improved performance of astronauts. According to Dr. Wilshire, the focus of current work is to establish acceptable levels of noise and vibration for humans.

0: in outer space. But, she says, spin-offs from this space-oriented research will benefit us all. Science Report, a feature of the American Institute of Physics.
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0: Hey everyone, my name's Marcus, and I'm the host of a new show right here on Anon Radio. 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
4: 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You're gonna be tuning into this Banana Republic and all. They got some special vibes there, hanging out down by the Blue Lagoon and all, trying to catch a shed, trying to catch a cherry. One never knows what you're gonna get on a Saturday night. 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

0: Haha, gotcha. It's not 1900 UTC, at least not yet. 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

Hello, this is Tobe coming to you live from a location approximately 1 kilometer to the south of the most heavy fighting in this conflict to date. 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
1: Hello, this is the Gordon Magog. From the S to the D to the F, I am the original SDF gangster. I'm a demigod cyber cheddar. And I like to go online. I'm a demigod cyber cheddar. I'm online all the time. When I go into the room, everybody lives. Cause I'm a demigod cyber cheddar. And I never aim to please. When I ask you for your wares, I say it like wares. Cause I'm a demigod cyber cheddar. And I keeps asking for the wares. When I post on your news group, I end of the flames. Cause I'm a demigod cyber cheddar. And claim a claim to the flames. I'm a demigod cyber cheddar. And I like to go online. I'm a demigod cyber cheddar. I'm online all the time. I'm a demigod. I'm a demigod. I'm a demigod. I'm a demigod. I'm a dem. I'm a dem. I'm a demigod cyber cheddar. And I hope you like my.

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1: You guys hear me? This is the Banana Republic. We's gonna be talking to yous at 2300 hours on Saturdays. And just remember, rules is rules. If you're not listening, I'm going to be taking you to the Robben Island, and yous also gonna have to be breaking the rocks up on the beach. Yummy! Yeah,

0: そろそろこの番組は。あ、違います。This is Publius inviting you to try something new. 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
2: 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Tune in at 0100 hours UTC on a Tuesday. It's where you'll find it. It's where the secret recipe lies. You will find what I like to call jangle pop or space junk. 0100 hours UTC on a Tuesday. See you there. Bye-bye.
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0: Hi, my name's Tobe, and I can incite a riot almost anywhere I go. 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
1: Science Report presents Piano Tuning and Micro Worlds. Sound as though that piano is in tune? Well, it probably is, according to 20th century standards. The tuning of each key is equidistant in terms of tone from the key before and after. But during the 18th century, pianos were tuned differently. Dr. Owen Jorgensen of Michigan State University's School of Music tells how past pianists would feel about today's tuning methods.
2: It's very possible that the musicians would have considered a piano to be out of tune, or at least crudely tuned. Maybe not totally or tolerably out of tune or anything to that extent, but certainly not refined to the degree that they were used to.
1: Today's tuning is called equal temperament. 2 centuries ago, not all keys on a piano were the same tone from octave to octave. This gave chords from harpsichords and pianos a different tone. Some of the world's great composers, in fact, wrote with that kind of tone in view. Today, most musicians hardly realize that these instruments can have a different form of tuning.
2: In today's music world, there are very few musicians who are aware that the tuning of the 18th century was different. And mostly, the people that are beginning to become aware of this are harpsichordists and some early 40 pianists.
1: Old world tuning is termed well-tempered. Today's tuning style, called equal temperament, evolved to fit the tone and color of more modern 19th and 20th century music. But if more contemporary music sounds harsh in old style tuning, how does early music sound on today's pianos? Answers Dr. Jorgensen.
2: Music that was written for the old tuning and played in the modern temperament called equal temperament just simply lacks color. And the reason is that all of the tones are spaced exactly equally apart from each other. That would be very similar to looking at a painting reproduced in black and white.
1: Peering into minuscule worlds has always been an ambition of scientists. The first optical microscopes enabled researchers to see microorganisms. Today, technology has developed so that we are able to get a glimpse of molecules, and possibly in time to come, the very atoms of which molecules are made. The instrument that accomplishes this feat is called the transmission electron microscope, and physicist Murray Gibson of AT&T Bell Labs explains the basis for its capabilities.
3: A transmission electron microscope relies on very high energy electrons, which have sufficient energy to penetrate through a very thin sample of material and form an image which is very much like the image formed by an ordinary optical microscope.
1: Resolution is the key factor in viewing smaller worlds. Basically, no energy can delineate something smaller than its own wavelength. The smaller the wavelength, the higher the ability to distinguish smaller features. The illumination behind the transmission electron microscope comes from electrons. Dr. Gibson sums up the relation of resolution and wavelength.
3: Well, the advantage to electron microscopes as far as resolution is concerned is the wavelength. The ultimate resolution of any optical instrument, be it electron optics or X-rays or light, a familiar light microscope, is given by the wavelength of the radiation that is used to form the image.
1: A transmission electron microscope is able to magnify objects millions of times. On this scale, a baseball would appear as large as the Earth. Yet improvements for this hardware, which can already see large molecules, are in the offing. Brighter electron sources will help. So will better optical systems that take over where the electron beam leaves off. Yet one more benefit will come from a vibration-free environment, explains Dr. Gibson.
3: When you take a picture of a material, if there's any vibration, that vibration will blur the image and make it useless. And at the moment, we're at the level that motions that correspond to speeds of only 1 foot per century are sufficient to blur the pictures that we're taking.
1: This has been Science Report, presented by the American Institute of Physics. Scientists exploring the universe we live in. researching today for the world of tomorrow.

0: Hello, my name is Tobe, and my life revolves around looking for marmots, mushrooms, muskrats, and lots of other things that begin with the letter M. If you want to hear more about it, tune in to the Dubious Goals Committee show right here on Anon Radio every day at 1930 UTC. 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

0: 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I'm Audie Cornish.
1: And I'm Melissa Block. Facebook and other social networks have transformed the way we interact online, but using computers to share information and meet friends predates the 21st century. From New Hampshire Public Radio, Todd Bookman reports on one of the first social networks, a network that people still use.
2: Before Facebook, before MySpace, even before Al Gore, there was an internet, the 1980s internet, when users still connected through phone lines and communicated through simple lines of text. It may sound outdated, but today, that version of the internet is still very much alive.
3: How do you pronounce your name?
4: I always type it, so there's never really any need to pronounce it, but I guess Bullywiff, that's how you might say it.
2: Bullywiff is this guy's handle, his screen name. Offline, he's Pat McNamee King, a 23-year-old college student in Concord, New Hampshire.
3: So we're near your parents' basement?
4: Yeah, I'm connected to the internet through an Ethernet cable I pulled down through the ceiling. There's a big piece of exposed communication stuff, bunch of telephone cable wires. It's dark in here. Just storage, bunch of stuff.
2: Perched over a small laptop, Pat/Bullywiff logs into an online community called SDF. It's sort of like Facebook, Gmail, and a gaming site all rolled into one. But there aren't videos or pictures or even ads on the screen.
4: This is a lot more elegant, I think. This is just text. There's no mouse. It's just all in a command line. Using a mouse and having windows and dragging stuff around it's distracting.
2: This is the internet for people that actually understand how the internet works. Instead of websites, users are accessing a shared operating system. They can chat, email, and post within the system, but only by typing in commands. SDF has been around since 1987 and currently has about 30,000 members. But at one time, this type of computing was the internet.
5: They were extremely popular. They were like the alternative to AOL and CompuServe back in the early days. But nowadays, they're, you know, very, very obscure.
2: Rob Fleischman is a computer scientist and internet expert. He says that at one time, porn and pirated materials were commonly shared on these systems.
5: These little areas of the internet that are not particularly popular are great places for nefarious characters.
2: Most of that business has migrated onto the mainstream web, along with all the legal activities, too. SDF is now really just a hangout for computer hobbyists. Back in the 80s, when users still had to use landline telephones to connect, they would usually only communicate with other computers that had a local number. Nobody wanted to pay long-distance charges. And because other users were in your area code, it was common for them to get together in person. Online friends actually became real friends. Today, users from around the globe are on SDF, but they still do occasionally meet up in person.
4: I think that would be really cool. I haven't come across anyone in Concord, New Hampshire. If I did, I'd love to meet up with them.
2: For now, Pat McNamee King is satisfied just surfing around on SDF. Rob Fleischman told me that this type of computing will never totally fade away. There will always be users that are willing to trade the bells and whistles of a website for the hard elegance of code. But because SDF requires some serious computer know-how, it will likely stay limited to the internet's basement. For NPR News, I'm Todd Bookman in Concord, New Hampshire.
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0: Greetings, ladies and gentlemen. 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
4: 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Usually, I just monologue and play music. 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
1: This is the Banana Republic at 2300 hours. On a Saturday, we will be talking to people on the airwaves, just like in the old days on the Robert Island. If you want to listen in, you'd better tune in on time. 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
1: 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I do a show here on Anon Radio called Objects and Mirrors every Tuesday at 0100 hours UTC, very much in the style of what I used to do as a college radio DJ. 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
2: This is my 大红袍. No. Okay, tomorrow, 大红袍. 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
3: Tune in every Thursday, Friday, and Saturday at 2000 hours, a.k.a. 8 p.m., Universal Time Coordinated, same thing as Greenwich Mean Time, for The Sound Show, where we do genre mix, discussion, interviews, and avant-garde guitar. 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
4: This is Science Report. Today, vibroacoustics. Vibration. It can annoy or calm. Sound. It can foster serenity or destroy concentration. Put them together and you get the science of vibroacoustics. Just how the mixture of sound and vibration affects human beings is of critical importance, among other things, to our space program. Generally speaking, lower frequencies produce vibration, which is felt. Higher frequencies are more often transmitted as sound, which is heard. The combined effects of vibration and sound aren't simply added together. Often the two interact, producing an enhanced effect. Just how this enhanced effect influences human beings is the study of vibroacoustics. Dr. Kelly Wilshire, who works at NASA's Langley Research Center, elaborates.
5: Each particular person has their own limits or tolerance to noise and sound. Some people are very much annoyed or bothered by particular types of sounds, characteristics of sounds that wouldn't bother other people. So it's a very individualistic phenomenon.
4: Uncovering what parameters govern human response to a given condition of noise and vibration is the goal of vibroacousticians. Human psychology is a critical aspect of vibroacoustic research. It's also highly variable. Unbearable noise to an adult might be soothing music to a teenager. The immediate goal of this science is improved performance of astronauts. According to Dr. Wilshire, the focus of current work is to establish acceptable levels of noise and vibration for humans in outer space. But, she says, spin-offs from this space-oriented research will benefit us all. Science Report, a feature of the American Institute of Physics.
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4: 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You're gonna be tuning into this Banana Republic and all. 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One never knows what you're gonna get on a Saturday night. 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

0: Haha, gotcha. It's not 1900 UTC, at least not yet. 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

0: From NPR News, this is All Things Considered. I'm Audie Cornish.
1: And I'm Melissa Block. Facebook and other social networks have transformed the way we interact online, but using computers to share information and meet friends predates the 21st century. From New Hampshire Public Radio, Todd Bookman reports on one of the first social networks, a network that people still use.
2: Before Facebook, before MySpace, even before Al Gore, there was an internet, the 1980s internet, when users still connected through phone lines and communicated through simple lines of text. It may sound outdated, but today, that version of the internet is still very much alive.
3: How do you pronounce your name?

0: fridge, bunch of stuff.
1: Perched over a small laptop, Pat slash Bullywhiff logs into an online community called SDF. It's sort of like Facebook, Gmail, and a gaming site all rolled into one. But there aren't videos or pictures or even ads on the screen.
0: This is a lot more elegant, I think. This is just text. There's no mouse. It's just all in a command line. Using a mouse and having windows and dragging stuff around it's distracting.
1: This is the internet for people that actually understand how the internet works. Instead of websites, users are accessing a shared operating system. They can chat, email, and post within the system, but only by typing in commands. SDF has been around since 1987 and currently has about 30,000 members. But at one time, this type of computing was the internet.
2: They were extremely popular. They were like the alternative to AOL and CompuServe back in the early days. But nowadays, they're, you know, very, very obscure.
1: Rob Fleischman is a computer scientist and internet expert. He says that at one time, porn and pirated materials were commonly shared on these systems.
2: These little areas of the internet that are not particularly popular are great places for nefarious characters.
1: Most of that business has migrated onto the mainstream web, along with all the legal activities, too. SDF is now really just a hangout for computer hobbyists. Back in the 80s, when users still had to use landline telephones to connect, they would usually only communicate with other computers that had a local number. Nobody wanted to pay long-distance charges. And because other users were in your area code, it was common for them to get together in person. Online friends actually became real friends. Today, users from around the globe are on SDF, but they still do occasionally meet up in person.
0: I think that would be really cool. I haven't come across anyone in Concord, New Hampshire. If I did, I'd love to meet up with them.
1: For now, Pat McNamee King is satisfied just surfing around on SDF. Rob Fleischman told me that this type of computing will never totally fade away. There will always be users that are willing to trade the bells and whistles of a website for the hard elegance of code. But because SDF requires some serious computer know-how, it will likely stay limited to the internet's basement. For NPR News, I'm Todd Bookman in Concord, New Hampshire.
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2: It's 1900 UTC, and that means it's time for That's News to Me. I'm your host, DJ Marcus. Let's see what's happening in the world today.
3: Oh, unexcusable. Horrible. I'm very sorry. Yet again, work hung me up. And, this time, it was an impromptu meeting. There's a project I'm working on, and there's two people that are supposed to test it. One person, unfortunately, a close family member died. And so they are away. They're at the funeral today, and they may or may not be back tomorrow. And then the other person that can test, they're going to a wedding, and so they're off tomorrow, and some days next week. So we had to do the action right now, which, of course, apparently the big enterprise doesn't care that I want to go do live stream some news. So anyway, sorry about that. But hello, welcome, one and all. It is 1918 UTC. The show's almost over. It's just begun. But shout out to Calm. Hello to Ratsu and X1 and Connor H. Thank you for being in Calm and for being there. I'm sorry. I'm trying. Maybe tomorrow. Tomorrow's supposed to be a work from home day. So if we're lucky, I'll be on time and using my home Mac computer. Man, these people are driving way too fast. I'm in the parking garage, and these people were going downhill. They were accelerating while going downhill, and it was like, looked very fast. Anyway, hey, Mosin, welcome. Thanks for being here. All right, so allegedly, it's time for some news. So let's get into it, because I've got news for you. We just are running low on time. So anyway, one shake. We'll pull that up. I'll go through the big news with you. Of course, the current big headline news that's not really news to me, I see it everywhere, so you can see it, is the weather balloon that was shot down in the U.S. that was a Chinese weather balloon. Apparently, has the equipment to make and receive transmissions of a clandestine nature, spy frequencies, and the State of the Union address given by the president, and the earthquakes of the United States, and the earthquake that hit Syria. Those are the three big, or those are kind of the big ones that are going on right now. You kind of see them everywhere, so we're not going to go into them really, but oh, come on. Oop, let me go to my sync settings. Oh no, it just says February 8th. It's February 9th. No. This would be fine if it was 1902 UTC, but we can't because it is 1920 UTC. Jesus, I might just play music for you. Let's close these. Oh, come on. Done. Here we go. Oh, I know. We go here. Settings. Sync now. Oh, good. The sync is probably the problem. It last synced. At 4 hours ago. So let's try this. Back sync now. Sorry, this is not very exciting. Let's check in with Calm. Yeah. So presently it is 21 degrees C outside. Our low is going to be 5 and our high is 22. Oh, excuse me. Allergy report. allergy report. Allergens are high. Oh man. You ever, this happened once I crossed into middle age, but sometimes I sneeze, and when I sneeze, it makes my shoulders and my, all the joints from my shoulders down hurt. So my shoulder, my elbow, my wrist, my hand, oof, I don't like it. It doesn't feel good. All right. Let's get into it. News to me, February 9th. We're here. Let's do it. In Nicaragua, prisoners freed. So we're starting with some good news. 222 of the 245 opposition prisoners it was holding have been released. The freed prisoners are critics of President Daniel Ortega and have been deported to the United States. The U.S. State Department welcomed the move, which it said had been made unilaterally by the Nicaraguan government. Among those freed are opposition politicians who had planned to run against Mr. Ortega in the 2021 election, but who were jailed in its run-up. With his fiercest opponents in prison, Mr. Ortega won a fourth consecutive term. He's been in power without interruption since 2007. Nicaraguan opposition sources said that those freed have been stripped of their Nicaraguan nationality, and an official from the Nicaraguan judiciary described them as traitors who'd been deported. The deportees were declared traitors to the homeland and sentenced for different crimes and banned perpetually from publicly serving the Nicaraguan state, as well as from holding positions of public office. The Biden administration described the election in Nicaragua as a pantomime and been pressuring the Nicaraguan government to release the prisoners. The U.S. said they'd been arbitrarily detained. So, yes, Atomic Rights knows the drill. Allergy Index? Yes. all right. Well, what else is going on? Oh, well, let's talk about football real quick. A Ghanaian soccer player, whereabouts unknown. He's gone missing. Ghana international soccer player Christian Atsu is missing after the earthquake in Turkey. His club and agent said Thursday, following earlier reports, he was rescued from the rubble of a collapsed building and taken to hospital. Atsu's well-being and whereabouts were unknown. Aiden Toksos, the deputy head of Hatayspor Soccer Club, told Turkey's state-run Anadolu Agency News Service that the club's sporting director, Tanner Savit, was also missing after the massive earthquake that struck southern Turkey and Syria and has killed more than 19,000 people, with that number expected to rise. The 31-year-old Atsu, who previously played for the English clubs Chelsea and Newcastle, signed for Hatayspor last year. The club is based in the southern city of Antakya, near the epicenter of the earthquake. So, stinks, really sucks. But yeah, that's what's going on there. Hello, Tobe. Welcome. Stick around. The Dubious Goals Committee airs on time every goddamn day at 19:30 UTC. Not like your sometimes tardy host for news to me. All right. Four trapped. Come on. Four trapped, many injured after a gold mine collapse in Kenya. Four people were trapped after a gold mine collapsed in the early hours on Thursday in western Kenya. The incident in Kakamega County initially saw 12 artisanal workers, that's a great name, trapped for hours. Eight of the victims were rescued by morning, following hours of digging by community members, and they are said to be in stable condition. The miners were operating in an aged mining tunnel and were unlicensed by the local government. What they are doing is risking their lives, and most of the people here are mostly youth who are doing this work. Due to the unemployment problem, people are putting their hands on anything they can put food on their table, Kakamega County Commissioner John Odengo said. So very, very sad and troubling. These artisanal or not official mines are a real big problem in all the mineral-rich areas of Africa, really. Oh, let's talk about AI. Let's do tech news. Sorry, we're jumping all over the place. So, Elon Musk Says space. Elon Musk's SpaceX firm bars Kyiv from using Starlink tech for drone control. SpaceX has limited Ukraine's ability to use its satellite internet service for military purposes, after reports that Kyiv has used it to control drones. I don't know. Ukraine seems to is at war, but all the other countries in the world keep giving them stuff and is like, hey, don't use it for offensive stuff. Anyway, early in the war, Ukraine was given thousands of SpaceX Starlink dishes, which connect to satellites and help people stay connected to the internet. But it's also said to have been using the tech to target Russian positions, breaking policies set out by SpaceX. A Ukrainian official said companies had to choose which side they were on. They could join Ukraine in the right to freedom or pick Russia in its right to kill and seize territories, according to presidential advisor Mykhailo Podolyak. At an event in Washington, D.C. on Wednesday, SpaceX President Gwynne Shotwell explained that Starlink technology was never meant to be weaponized. She made reference to Ukraine's alleged use of Starlink to control drones and stressed that the equipment had been provided for humanitarian use. Unmanned aircraft had played an important role in the war, having been used by Kyiv to search out Russian troops, drop bombs, and counter Moscow's own drone attacks. Russia has been accused of attempting to jam Starlink signals by Elon Musk. The company has taken steps to limit the ability of the Ukraine armed forces to use Starlink in an offensive way. So, we'll see what happens there, but oof. Yeah. And X1, good point. There is a lot of death out there. Ugh, I hate being late, and I almost wish I would have just played music, but them's the breaks. The Google AI chatbot failure really tanked their stock. If you weren't paying attention yesterday, Google's response to ChatGPT is something called Bard, and it went off to an embarrassing start after its new artificial intelligence-powered chatbot gave a wrong answer in a promotional video, as investors wiped more than $100 billion off the value of Alphabet, the parent company. The sell-off on Wednesday came amid investors' fears that Microsoft, which is deploying a ChatGPT-powered version of its Bing search engine, will damage Google's business. Alphabet stock slid by 9% during regular trading. Experts pointed out that promotional material for Bard, Google's competitor to ChatGPT, contained an error in the response. What new web? No discoveries does the James Webb Space Telescope do? And it told it made a wrong answer about picturing exoplanets. Ugh, we're out of time. It's time for the Dubious Goals Committee. I'm really sorry that this show was a train wreck once again, but we're going to get through it. Just stick with it. Please keep on tuning in, having fun, and enjoy the Dubious Goals Committee. The only other big news to me was Brazil is pushing for more nuclear power. So stay tuned for that. More nukes is better. All right. So anyway, enjoy the Dubious Goals Committee with Tobe and Pippa.
2: Well, that sound means...

0: setup today. But welcome, welcome, one and all. It's 1900 ETC on and on radio. This is news to me. No intro song yet. I'll figure it all out soon. But the new change is I've got a Zoom voice recorder and a lapel mic, you see. And in the mornings, I usually take a walk. Whenever everything's good in the brain box, my head, I usually get to work around 7 a.m. And around 9 or 9:30, I'll go for a walk. And then I'll come back and work. And then about 1900 UTC, just 1 o'clock or 2 o'clock, I'll go for another walk. But ever since the show's been going on, I go to the garage, kind of do the news. Well, it's become apparent that in the afternoon is when all the people are available at work, and I'm proving to become hard to find when people need me during the midday. So I'm trying this out. We'll see how it goes. But anyway, I don't know how the audio quality is going to be. Clearly, since I'm at the office, I installed Audacity on my work machine, but I realized that's probably frowned upon. I probably shouldn't be spending time doing like a sound editing project at work, especially with work equipment. So I took that off. But anyway, so that's what's going on with me. If you're hanging out and you want to chat during the show, you're very much encouraged to do so. All you need to do is SSH over to sdf.org, and once you're there, launch Commode Chat. That's COM, just Charlie, Oscar, Mike, COM, press enter. That'll launch the program. You press G for go to, and then you type Anon Radio, all lowercase, all one word, and that will take you to the Anon Radio Room. Where you can hang out with all the cool people. Since this is pre-recorded, though, like I mentioned at the top, I'll be in comm live if I can, but since that, I can't shout out people in real time. Sucks. But I'm predicting that WX Boss and X1 and Ratsu and Thrig and Publius and probably a Topster are lurking about. I also tell you, you can always press equal sign in comm to see the next things coming up on the show, on the radio. Or you can go to anonradio.net and check it out. All right. And I mentioned it on my Mastodon a little bit ago and a couple days back, but whenever I make the show, I use a utility called Single File, the Firefox plugin. And the Firefox plugin, I have it configured to send the files over to GitHub, and I have GitHub pages set up so you can see an offline, well, if you clone the repository, you would have an offline copy of the stuff. I generate that, and it has all the images and stuff, so I like it. Anyway, I'm where the snakes and all the cool critters used to live. It's essentially a ramp to the pond now, but I'm gonna sit here unless somebody comes and tells me otherwise. Oh, it's so peaceful here. All right, let's read some disturbing news. So this story here is exceptionally disturbing, but it's what happens, I guess, when you're really desperate. A woman admits to helping her mother kill a pregnant teen and rip the baby from her womb. An Illinois woman has admitted to helping her mother kill Marlon Ochoa Lopez, a 19-year-old whose baby was cut from her womb in 2019. Desiree Figueroa, 29, pleaded guilty on Monday to one count of first-degree murder, according to Cook County court records. The 29-year-old has also agreed to testify against her mother, who is also facing murder charges, in exchange for a 30-year sentence. got to be pretty rough when you're like, yeah, I'll take a plea deal. I'll just go 30 years in prison. And she's 29, so she'll be 60 when she gets out. Man, I guess it's better to have the last years of your life free than to die in prison. I don't know. Either way, her boyfriend also pleaded guilty last year, to one count of obstructing justice for helping cover up the murders. He was sentenced to 4 years, but the wheels of justice turned slowly. It took 4 years for his case to get heard. He's gonna get out with time served. And this is one of the things that people don't realize, or people get grumpy about, places that have cash only bail, where you have to show up with all the money right there. You can't use like a bail bondsman or something. But just bail in general, it's like, if you have the money, you can go out and be free for years waiting for your trial. But if you don't have money, you have to sit in jail for years waiting for your trial. And it's just totally unfair. Anyway. So basically the plot is that a woman here's the story. Clarissa Figueroa was accused of plotting for months to acquire a newborn after her adult son died of natural causes. Investigators said she told her family she was pregnant and posted an ultrasound and photos of a room decorated for a baby on Facebook. She later met the victim on a Facebook page for pregnant women in March. Before the two women first met in person, around April 1st, 2019, when Ochoa Lopez went to the Figueroa's house and left unharmed. The teenager then returned 3 weeks later to accept an offer of some free baby clothes. When she arrived, police believe Clarissa Figueroa and her 24-year-old daughter strangled the young woman to death with a cord and cut the baby from her womb with a butcher knife, according to prosecutors. Before the Figueroas wrapped the teen's body in a blanket, put it in a plastic bag, and put it in a trash can outside. Hours after, first responders received a call from Clarissa Figueroa, who claimed her newborn child was not breathing. When the first responders arrived, the child was blue. The baby was taken to hospital, where he died 2 months later. Police did not connect the disappearance of Ochoa Lopez and Clarissa Figueroa's ill child until May 7th, when friends provided police access to her Facebook account. At that point, authorities saw that Ochoa Lopez and Clarissa Figueroa had correspondence the day of disappearance, and DNA tested the young child. The DNA test confirmed that the child was of Ochoa Lopez and her husband. A warrant followed where they found cleaning supplies and evidence of blood in the bathroom and hallway, according to the Associated Press. So yeah, anyway, sorry that story took so long to get out, but it's just such a wild story, right? Oh, cool. There's some ducks in the pond having a good time. But yeah. Man, I didn't realize it, but just sitting here by the water is really helping my mental well-being right now. Pretty cool. All right. Well, what else is happening? Well, lots of death and destruction, I tell you what. At least 10 people are dead in Ecuador. They're having some serious issues. At least 10 people have been killed in Ecuador in a series of attacks blamed on armed gangs, as the county plunges into chaos in what the new president has called an internal armed conflict. President Noboa, age 36, declared a 60-day state of emergency and nightly curfew on Monday, following the escape of Jose Adolfo Macias, a.k.a. Fito, the leader of Ecuador's biggest gang, Los Choneros. Macias was serving a 34-year sentence at the regional prison, La Regional Prison, in the city of Guayaquil. Gangsters unleashed a wave of terror across the country and in several overcrowded prisons after 8 people were killed and 3 were injured in attacks, while 2 officers were murdered by armed criminals in a nearby town. In retaliation, local gangs took several police officers hostage and set off explosives in several cities. Armed and hooded gang members stormed a studio of state-owned TCT Television, that's Tango Charlie Television, in Guayaquil with guns and explosives while cameras were rolling on Tuesday. Why are they all upset about this? It's like, why are people so mad about this? It doesn't, this is a story from Al Jazeera, but it doesn't give me enough backstory. Yeah, if anybody knows, please post it up in comm or let me know on Mastodon or something more. But, yeah, I don't know why other gangs are mad that a different gang leader was busted out of prison. If he was freed by the state or something, that'd make sense, but anyway. Let's talk a little bit less about death and talk about life, or I guess a scam. This is a pretty great scam, I think. At least it's one of those, if it sounds too good to be true, it might just well be. All India pregnant job service. Indian men conned by impregnating women scam. That's right. I'm not joking. This is a real scam that happened. In early December, Mangesh Kumar, name change, was scrolling on Facebook when he came across a video from the All India Pregnant Job Service and decided to check it out. The job sounded too good to be true. Money and lots of it in return for getting a woman pregnant. It was, of course, too good to be true. So far, the 33-year-old, who earns 15,000 rupees or $180 a month, working for a wedding party decoration company, says he's already lost 16,000 rupees to fraudsters, and they are asking for more. But Mangesh, from the northern Indian state of Bihar, is not the only person to fall for the scam. I wonder if the road noise is very dominant, or if you guys can hear the fountains. I guess we'll find out today. So far, the team has arrested 8 men, seized 9 mobile phones and a printer, and are searching for 18 others. But finding the victims has proved more tricky. The gang has been active for a year, and we believe they have conned hundreds of people, but no one's come forward to complain, possibly because of shame. The BBC managed to speak to 2 of the victims. One said he lost 799 rupees, but didn't want to discuss details. Mangesh was much more forthcoming, and over the course of several phone calls revealed how he fell prey to the scammers. 10 minutes after I clicked on the video, my phone rang. The man asked me to pay 799 rupees if I wanted to register for the job. The caller, Mangesh calls him Sandeep, told me that he would be working for a company in Mumbai and that once he'd signed up, he'd be sent details of the woman he'd have to impregnate. They offered him 500,000 rupees, almost 3 years' wages, to have sex with a woman and promised further reward of 800,000 rupees if she conceived. I'm a poor man. I desperately need money, so I believe them, the father of 2 young boys told the BBC. Over the next couple of weeks, Mangesh was asked to fork out more than 16,000 rupees, 2,500 for some court documents, 4,500 as a safety deposit, 79.98 rupees as goods and service tax on the money he was going to get. He shared all the receipts and the fake court papers with me. The official-looking document with his name has his name and carries his photograph, along with that of a man in a police uniform in big capital letters on top. It says baby birth agreement, and the fine print below reads pregnancy verification form. The signature at the end of the document resembles one used by U.S. talk show host Oprah Winfrey. Wow. That's pretty... Oh, yeah, it does look like Oprah Winfrey. It looks like they just copied a famous signature and put it on there. Yeah, it looks like Oprah's signature. The O for O magazine is like the O that Oprah uses when she signs her name, and it looks very much the same. It's so funny. Anyway, there's a podcast I like to listen to. I listen to it regularly, but not religiously, called Darknet Diaries. And I just listened to the one called The Pig Butcher. And pig butchering is a big scam. It was one of the most famous, or one of the biggest cyber crimes. And pig butchering is when it's a romance scam, but you feed them along, collecting as much money as you can before you just walk away and ghost them. So it's different than the, business email compromise? Because with the compromise, they usually are like sending you like an invoice. And it's like, oh, here's an invoice for $1,000,000 and please pay our bank. But with the pig butchering one, it's more like scamming a person. And it's like, oh, the one they talked about on the show was like, a guy had a...
1: Chirpa chapa lunk dunk.

Okay, where am I at here? What's happening? What's going on? Oh yeah, I have to start the show because it's that time. What time?

1830 UTC, and that means it's time to begin another thrilling episode of the Dubious Goals Committee. And what is this? Why do I have it? Oh, this is Joel stuff. Okay, I want to save this. All right, so hello, welcome to the Dubious Goals Committee. My name is Tobe. I'm the chairman of the Dubious Goals Committee, and I'm kind of going through a box here. A box that sounds cool. Fix that later. The catch is broken. It needs a little tack or a nail. What do I have? Probably nothing. Doesn't matter. Linus Torvalds? Okay. Oh my God, I might be going a little bit nuts because once again, I've had the same night. You know, I went to bed at a normal time, woke up god awfully early. Nothing I can do about it. Can't go back to sleep, so I just got to get up, slog it out. I'm eating breakfast, and then I can't do anything anyway because the neighbor's lawn service, they got their man, and I've got that coming this afternoon. So that's one reason I won't be able to take a nap later. But more importantly, I then am informed that, oh, the plumber is coming today. Because remember, the faucet outside is weird and needs to be replaced, is messed up, blah, blah, blah. Which means that the plumber needs access to the back of that faucet, which is in a wall, which is in a closet. So I had to clear the closet out. And in this closet, I was just using it to store a bunch of junk, which I should really just clear out because I don't even know what this is or what this is or why I have this or this. Why is this old computer in this box that's wrapped with wire? Clearly, I was using it as an antenna at some point. Don't ask. I mean, if you don't know, don't ask. And then, like, the last box I'm pulling out of there is basically a paper case. It's a standard box of that holds 10 reams of paper. And it barely has anything in it. The most interesting thing in it is an old Sinclair computer, but we're going to gloss completely over that. Because what else is in here? Papers and stuff. Okay, and here's like a small swatch of cloth. And here's something written on like yellow notepad, legal notepad paper. What could this possibly be? Tobe clocks, please do not misplace something. Blah, blah, blah. Okay, yeah, this makes some kind of sense. This is a box full of, it's not full. It has stuff in it that I think was like on my desk or something at my old job. And when I left my old job, this stuff came with me. And it's that type of box. Oh, and look at this. Here's an envelope addressed to me and stamped, but not actually posted my old address. And what does it say on the back? Oh, still again my old address. And then down here there's a date, says 6/27/02, and time capsule. So here's an envelope. I can't tell what's in it. Some paper stuff. Okay, here's an interesting piece. Is this complete? I don't think it is, but this is some of my interesting art. There's wacky little freak stuff in here. And what is this doing? And here's a piece of felt that, why? It's a long story. I'm, like I said, delirium is setting in. There's a picture of Linus Torvalds. There's photocopies of faxes from the newspaper that Doug sent me that have pictures of Bippy on them because he was in the paper. Here's an

0: envelope of, I think it's love notes from Carrie, and I'll go through that later. Oh, so the plumber's coming sometime this afternoon. Don't know when, so I had to move all the boxes up out of the closet. Now they're up here, and there's no floor. This place is a disaster area. This place is just whatever. So I'm having that kind of stressful anxiety and knowledge that I'm not going to be able to sleep later when I really need to, and I'm really tired right now. And what happens if, oh my God, what happens if I fall asleep around like 5 p.m. local time? Oh, that's bad. That's bad. All right, but the upshot to all of this is something else that I found. Wait, what's in this box again? Oh yeah, that's the box that's holding my old toys. Found the beautiful cloisonné harmony balls that make such lovely tones. But that's not the cool thing. The cool thing is this. It's this. I keep forgetting I have this. It's not that I forget that I have it. It's just that I thought it was in a different closet. I thought this was upstairs. But somehow this came to me from my maternal grandmother. And what it is I don't want to say it's a scroll. It just is a weird sort of poster that got rolled up and so sort of became a scroll by default, through no fault of its own. And once you unscroll it, and it's about 20 centimeters wide by 70 centimeters long, and it's an up and downy chart. Down at the bottom, and this is authentic Japanese publication, Shoseki Bunbutsu Ryutsukai Company Limited. Address of Wonjome Yishima Bunkyoku, Tokyo, Japan. Phone number. This is a chart. It's a historical chart that lines up the histories of the various dynasties and historical periods of three countries, China, Japan, and Korea. And this goes all the way back to about 2000 BC, or whatever we call it. So we got the Jomon period, Yayoi, blah, blah, blah. And then on the Chinese side, it's all the sort of tribal stuff until the former Han dynasty, the later Han, three kingdoms, and then jump forward 300 years, the Tang dynasty, which ran simultaneously with the Nara dynasty in Japan and half of the Heian dynasty. And this is where my very, very limited knowledge of Japanese history sort of begins, Heian period. And of course, Tang dynasty, that's about the only thing I know about Chinese history. And that's only because I watch all these movies. But it's really cool, so I just love it. And I really should post this somewhere in my house. I should mount it to something and clean it up a little bit. It's because it's a little dusty. I'm glad I found that because I'm often thinking, because I watch all these historical movies and stuff, I'm always sort of thinking, okay, so when would this have been? Because they'll make some reference and I'm like, wait, was that the thing during the time period of stuff or what? So yeah, I can probably empty some of these boxes. Like this box I don't even need. Why has it got the computer in it? I don't know. This, why that can be dealt with. I don't even understand or know what this box is. I don't even recognize any of these things. This is another old computer box. Stress, stress, stress. I want to open this up. This thing is, what is that? What did I put on the inside? Oh yeah, it's just weirdness. Yeah, this is a weird art test print that I did for something. All right, so you can probably tell that I don't have anything for you today. There's no content to today's episode, just my big messy house. So, what are we doing? I can't even synth right now. I can't even think right now. But we should probably sit down. The problem here is that I have to sort of pace around because lifting all this stuff and carrying it upstairs and kind of did a thing. But I'm not worried because the foot thing, well, panned out. Oh, I just remembered something else. I want to take this. Oh, is this going to work? It could. When I was lifting and moving and doing all this stuff that I probably shouldn't have been even thinking about, let alone actually doing, when I was lifting some stuff and twisting out of this space, something in my foot went ka-tink, and I said, ooh, is that going to be painful? And then it kind of was, but only for a second, and then it got achy, and I thought it was going away. And I said, okay, no problem. But then my foot got hot. I go, okay, is this going to be a problem? And this was about half an hour ago, and I think it's fine. So, you know, there you have it.
1: 1, 2, 3, go!
2: Beef stroganoff, beef bourguignon, Irish beef stew, beef brisket, Chateaubriand, sauerbraten, roast beef, Catalonian beef ragu, Mongolian beef, chicken fried steak, steak Diane, grilled steaks balsamico, hamburgers, sizzling beef, spicy braised beef, barbecued beef ribs, beef Wellington, pepper beef, beef jerky, beef with broccoli, beef burritos, beef fajitas.

0: dude, you're spanking me.
1: What's next? Blenda and a round tray of hamburgers? No, I'm actually moving up into Synth Zone 4, kind of slowly. Yeah, my legs are tightening up. This isn't good. Really need to, you know, and the other thing I'm starting to think about is, when am I going to eat? When is there food? When am I going to work that into my busy schedule today? Okay, why is there no power? I could have sworn we've managed to do this somehow before. Uh-oh, falling down? No, almost fell down. Lost my balance there, trying to get to this. What is it? The six-headed power hydra? Oh. No, it's five, six, seven. It's a seven-headed hydra. Seven-headed power hydra. Now, how am I going to get back? Okay, we just go this way. Close enough. Even that movement just exhausted me. I'm in rough shape. Okay, plug this thing into here. Quick chunk. Turn this thing on. I hear a buzz. I hear a hum. And I see that it says that...

And there we go. And yes, unfortunately, the microphone is right up against the keyboard, so you're hearing all the keyboard noises. Hooray. But anyway, what are we doing? Oh, yeah. I kind of set this up just so I could mess around and try to think of, well, to get some ideas, maybe do some sound design and think of where I might want to go with some kind of ethno-techno sort of project. So, yeah, we need, what do we need for that? Synth.

Maybe I should get a better keyboard. This one is so loud and chunky, and it's spring-loaded. Why is it spring-loaded?

Pachunkachu. I've been thinking about this. Anywho, the thing that's actually more critical is the pads, of course. So I've been thinking, do I want to pull out all the old stuff? Ho ho.

So much new age cheese. So much. Why is this coming back? Why am I doing this? Oh, that's right. For the money. Which, of course, makes me realize that I'm going to have to go full Vangelis on this.

Yeah, so that's my fake ass Vangelis patch. 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

I can barely keep that from clipping. That needs a. I should really take this to Kaite. Just shake the place down. Oh, yeah, and then there's this one. I remember messing with this. This is a long story, and you don't care, but I was trying to copy a patch that I did on my old JX8P when I was a kid, and it kind of went sideways, but I didn't quite nail what I was trying to do, but we got this, and it was kind of cool. Although faint. I don't have enough gain. I've got the gain cranked up for you. But, yeah. I'm bad at synth. Goth? And I still got no gain. What is up with this? This is cranked. Velocity is at 105. Can't I get anything else out of that? Nope.

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1: 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The old drum kit. 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This is fun. Wherever you're doing ethno, techno, or any kind of world music, you need a lot of ethnic drums. And I do have a lot. This is a favorite kit, though. Slappy. But yeah, we're gonna need a sequencer, aren't we? Yes, we are. Okay, what other kits do we got? Oh. 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

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Because I would love to go nuts with this. Just need to get some... need to get some more people. I need to put a band together. But how do I find these people? I need to find ethnic people who have musical instruments and musical training and who can do crazy stuff. 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

I feel unmotivated. I just want to go back to sleep. I need to get some rest. And get some food. And you, my friends, have been listening to the Dubious Goals Committee, a show that airs every damn day at 1930 UTC right here on Anon Radio. My name's Tobe, and I want to go to sleep, but I'm going to be up forever, and I don't like that idea. I'm having stress.

Twilight Zone. That's right. That's what it was. And that's because there's UFO sightings in New York City. Can you believe it? New York City. It can happen in New York. It can happen anywhere. I'm really excited about that because I believe in all that stuff, although I've never really had any proof. But I think it'd be great.

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0: pop it crazy, feel the wavy, spoke with demon, make me wavy, never wake a world we hate it, never wake a world we hate it, spoke and pop it with the demons, perfect cut the desolator, go with crazy lives, wavy, open cut with new Mercedes, favorite shit is isolated, favorite sip is isolated, favorite shit is isolated, favorite shit is isolated, favorite shit is isolated, favorite shit is 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
1: I'm trapped, and I can't get out, so I just rise this fucking kid, I'm trapped, I can't get out.

On the afternoon of August 18th, 1973, five young people in a Volkswagen van ran out of gas on a farm road in South Texas. Four of them were never seen again. The next morning, the one survivor, Sally Hardesty Enright, was picked up on a roadside, blood-caked and screaming murder. Sally said she had broken out of a window in hell. The girl babbled a mad tale. A cannibal family in an isolated farmhouse. Chainsawed fingers and bones. Her brother, her friends, hacked up for barbecue. Chairs made of human skeletons. Then she sank into catatonia. Texas lawmen mounted a month-long manhunt, but could not locate the macabre farmhouse. They could find no killers and no victims. No facts, no crime. Officially, on the records, the Texas Chainsaw Massacre never happened. But during the last 13 years, over and over again, reports of bizarre, grisly chainsaw mass murders have persisted all across the state of Texas. The Texas Chainsaw Massacre has not stopped. It haunts Texas. It seems to have no end.

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1: It's time.

I just can't go to bed now, but I can't sleep. But yeah, I just you know, it's just kind of really care about you. I don't like them. I just get nervous. I don't know. I don't want to be like crazy, but it just that with like safety, it just makes me so nervous. Especially because I just feel like I could be you anytime. It just scares

please excuse me as I still get myself figured out. But I hope you're all well. Thanks for tuning in today, if you are here. Looks like we have Publius, Adam D. Hello, it's working fine. Dra, Dirty Rig. Sweet. Thank you all for joining me. I'm been up early this morning. I usually only wake up about an hour before my show. But I actually woke up to a weird noise. It was sounded like a gunshot, but I very highly doubt that it was a gunshot because Australia's gun laws are quite strict, so it's not every man and his dog doesn't really own a gun. You kind of got to own a farm or, you know, have a license to, if you, it's very complicated here. You have to do a whole bunch of things. So I do doubt it was a gun. But nevertheless, it woke me up and I've been up since 6 a.m. Froggy's here too. Sweet. All right. Welcome, everybody. And thank you for joining me. I'm using Audio Hijack and I'm trying to make Spotify work, but it doesn't seem to want to work. But I'm gonna play a song just as a quick test. Here we go.